0: Foundations of Freedom, a look at America's founding principles and the leaders who shaped our nation.
1: You know, Ronald Reagan believed self-government required something that government could never replace, responsibility in the hands of the people. In his 1981 inaugural address, Reagan warned against the idea that America had become too complicated to be governed by its citizens. Reagan asked, "If no one among us is capable of governing himself, then who among us has the capacity to govern someone else?" For Reagan, limited government was not about having no government. It was about remembering where responsibility begins, with individuals, families, communities, and the people themselves. Because when government assumes every responsibility, citizens gradually surrender their own. Self-government asks more of us than dependence ever will. And freedom requires a people willing to govern themselves before asking government to do it for them.
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6: Hi, Larry. 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
5: My pleasure.
6: I'd like to share a story about a brief encounter with Jesse Owens when I was a sophomore in high school. He had been invited to speak at an all-school assembly and at 2 o'clock in the afternoon. And if you could get off the school grounds before getting into the hall, you were free, had an extra hour, and you were gone. Well, we got caught by the assistant principal, and he made us all go to the assembly, and he said, "Mr. Marshall, you come with me." And he made me stand by the door with him, and I had to stand there and hold the door for all the students coming in and then stand there. And so I got to hear what Jesse had to say. It was really nice. And then when the assembly was over, Jesse leaves the stage and comes walking right down the hallway, heading right towards that door with his entourage. Now, I'm about 6'9". I was a big kid, and I'm a big man now. When he comes walking up, I'm holding the door, and he stops, and he looks at me, and he goes, "You are a tall drink of water." And I smiled, and I put out my hand and told him it was an honor to meet him. And wow. When I shook his hand, there's a little sparkle in his eye, and he just emanated warmth and kindness, and that was pretty much the encounter. But I've never forgotten that day, and he left an impression. He was a good man.
5: He was a great man. Thank you very much for that. And think about the pressure this man was under. And Adolf Hitler left the stadium rather than to have to be forced to shake the hand of this black man. Because he just stomped all of his competitors. And that was something that Jesse Jackson, who thought blacks were an inferior species, couldn't handle. Thank you very much for that story. Let's do this again tomorrow, shall we? Make sure you're on time. I will be. God bless.
4: What can I say? Mamba out.
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9: That's enough. Put down the mic.
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11: News this hour from Town Hall. I'm Keith Peters in Washington. Israeli Prime Minister Benjamin Netanyahu has some choice words for New York City's mayor during a speech at the United Nations.
12: Israeli Prime Minister Benjamin Netanyahu, speaking at the United Nations as the Democrat Socialist mayor of New York City, Zohran Mamdani, threatened to arrest him.
13: Mr. Mamdani, since you were elected mayor of this city, many Jews no longer feel safe in New York. They talk to me. They tell me.
12: Netanyahu going on to say the survival of Israel is at stake following the October 7th Hamas terrorist attack. Laura Winters reporting.
11: A man shot at a Trump campaign rally in 2024 has died.
14: James Copenhaver, one of three campaign rally attendees, shot in 2024 during an assassination attempt on then-candidate Donald Trump, has died. Copenhaver was in the bleachers during the event in Butler, Pennsylvania, when a 20-year-old gunman opened fire from a nearby rooftop, grazing Trump's right ear with one bullet. Copenhaver was struck in the arm and in the abdomen, wounds that left him with lingering injuries and walking with a cane. Copenhaver was 76 years old. I'm Lisa Dwyer.
11: Presidents Donald Trump and Xi Jinping met on Thursday for important talks on the U.S.-China relationship. They are divided on issues like the Iran war and trade, but both leaders hope personal rapport can prevent conflict. Mr. Trump emphasized their friendship while Xi stressed healthy competition. On Wall Street, a mixed day as the Dow was down by 161 points. The NASDAQ Composite Index rose 3, with the S&P 500 Index lower by 1 point. More on these stories at townhall.com.
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11: A bipartisan Senate committee is questioning the rise of flock cameras being used by police departments across the country.
16: Committee chairman, Republican Senator Josh Hawley of Missouri, is concerned about Americans losing their privacy as more law enforcement agencies use the automated license plate readers. Hawley's panel has heard from a number of witnesses. These include a Florida woman who was wrongfully accused of leaving the scene of a deadly accident because of incorrect information from a flock camera. Rich Thomason, Washington.
11: First Ladies Melania Trump and Peng Li Yuan have toured the Smithsonian's National Museum of Asian Art, celebrating cultural ties between the United States and China during China's diplomatic visit to Washington. Thursday's meeting unites two figures known for fusing style and diplomacy. News and analysis at townhall.com. From Washington, I'm Keith Peters. The NFL hasn't seen an early season injury epidemic at quarterback quite like this in a long time, with Caleb Williams, Jaden Daniels, and Jackson Dart all getting hurt in week two. There's a good chance six teams will be forced to go with a backup quarterback as the starter because of injuries by the time the games this week are finished. At a news conference, New York Giants head coach Jim Harbaugh confirms quarterback Jackson Dart will be out for an extended period with a left knee injury.
17: Yeah, it's a big loss for sure. You know, I mean, it's your starting quarterback. It's a tough loss.
18: What's the timeline?
17: Regular season, at least, I would say.
11: New York has sued the prediction market Polymarket. It argues the platform is an unlicensed gambling operation. More at townhall.com.
19: All right, we've made it till Friday. We've got a great show lined up for you tomorrow, and you're going to want to listen to it. We'll start off with Justin. Justin is an Israeli citizen as well as a United States citizen, and we're going to ask him about Netanyahu's speech to the UN and see what he took from it. And then during the last hour, Razorback Zach will be back to talk about the Razorbacks.
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21: Welcome back to the Hugh Hewitt Show. I'm guest host Kurt Schlichter, and it's a real pleasure to welcome my next guest. He's more than just a patriot. He's a good friend of mine. Rob Manis. He is the author of You Can Do It, which you ought to go get on Amazon right away. It's a great book, especially if you want to learn how to be a leader. And he is a leader. He's a retired United States Air Force colonel, a B-1 weapons officer, commanded at multiple levels. He is a podcaster. He's got the Rob Manis Show. You can follow him on Twitter at Rob Manis. And of course, Rob was part of the elite War College, Senior Service College Task Force that I was part of that was, trashed by the Washington Post. Which designated us both massively influential conservative influencers. So Rob, how's it feel to be a massively influential conservative influencer?
22: Absolutely wonderful. Thanks for coining that term, Kurt. I was just on my own show with Tom Anderson, Cynical Publicist. We spent an hour talking about the whining fake news media. So we had a great time.
21: Well, I've got an article called Beat the Press at Town Hall right now, where I'm a senior columnist. You should go read Beat the Press. It advocates that you, in fact, beat the press. How did, you and I, and guys like Cynical Publius, many veterans, we're very mission-focused, and we're kind of straightforward about things. And then we deal with the regime media, and they're just a bunch of slippery, lying weasels. And I say as an attorney who has a lot of experience with slippery, lying weasels.
22: Yeah, weasel words. The term weasel words, Kurt, is something that I've heard a lot of all my life, but I've never heard it used more than in the about or in the presence of these so-called journalists that think they're these professionals that should have a say in who gets to be a member of the press and where they can go and that they have a right to go into the White House because they're a valid member of the press, even though they are really on a propaganda mission of anti, I don't know if it's anti-Donald Trump, anti-America. You can't really tell. But weasel words is how they do their job. So they can sit back like our buddy old Lamont there tried to do this morning once again and say, well, we stand by our story. It's accurate. Nobody disagreed with us. Well, that's just wrong. Thousands, tens of thousands, probably a million people at this point by now we've heard from, the three of us, that believed their fake news fabricated story that we were hired by Pete Hegseth secretly to amplify his message and attack his critics. That's the story they told, and they're not going to weasel word their way out of it.
0: Yeah, it was false. It was completely false. What we were hired to do was look at the senior service colleges, the war colleges, and you're a graduate of two of them, Air Force and Navy. I'm a graduate of Army. Tom is industrial, or the Eisenhower School, which is the industrial war college. And we were brought in to look at it to see how we could improve senior leaders. And that brings us to our next, my next point, which is Pete Hegseth this week came out and said, hey, I'm going to start testing the colonels and captains who want to become flag officers, generals and admirals. Not just look at them on paper, but put them in the cauldron, see what happens. Let's see how they react under pressure and see if they are worthy of leading our troops. What do you think of that innovation?
22: I think it's exceptionally well done policy, Kurt. It's being inserted into the promotion system, from what I understand, and it should have a huge play in whether somebody becomes a general or an admiral, no matter what service they're in, because it's following a model from a guy named George C. Marshall and a small team of generals and other mid-level officers that put together something called the Louisiana Maneuvers. Just before World War II, where they actually took their army generals and all of the troops and did a live, on-the-ground, in-person war game in and around Louisiana, all over the other states that were adjoining them. They didn't do it on military bases. They did it out in the countryside exactly the way they would do it in Germany and in Western Europe. When the real thing actually happened and we had to go against Hitler and defeat him. And you know what General Marshall said? He said, I'd sure as heck like to rather see folks make big mistakes that will get people killed in Louisiana than in Germany or in Western Europe going through France trying to get to Hitler. And that's exactly what that was about. But the other thing that it was about is it was a screening process that resulted in generals like Dwight Eisenhower going from a colonel to general and even four-star general in very short order because they were able to demonstrate exactly how good they were going to be in a combat situation and under stress. And that's the key here.
0: Well, Rob, you're absolutely right. And I want to emphasize that our job working examining the war college is long over. We are not government employees any of the little toads out there who may want to think that we're somehow being compensated to have hold opinions we've held since we were lieutenants, which is
22: I actually wrote about the Louisiana maneuvers 2 years ago, and then about a year ago this December, I wrote articles about that advocating for this type of evaluation to be done for pre-general officer selection. So that we had people that could actually fight wars and win them that are taking care of our kids when we have to go into war. So you're absolutely right, man. I mean, I'll just say it one more time. We were never secretly hired and paid to amplify Pete Hegseth's message and attack his critics. Actually, I've done that for free.
0: I know,
22: and,
0: right?
22: Long before Pete Hegseth, and we'll continue to do it for free. But what? So just this article that's up from 2 years ago and 1 year ago and everything is living proof that we haven't. But this is a great idea. You know, we can't talk about the our findings in the War College report yet because the Secretary's team hasn't released it And we're waiting on them and their messaging before we can talk about it. But this is something that I certainly recommended a year and 2 years ago, and I'm ecstatic that they're going to do it, because it should be taking people that have graduated from War College prepared to be able to successfully pass that evaluation if they're being considered for general officer.
0: Well, you know, we were senior leaders. We weren't generals, but we were both full colonels. So was Senko Publius, Tom Anderson. There's a lot of great colonels out there you can see on social media and who are writing commentary. And when we talk about these things, for us, it's personal, because each and every one of us, yeah, Rob, has been there when a young soldier bore the burden of a bad decision by a senior officer. Sometimes a senior officer made a decision that got them hurt or killed. And our commitment is to never let that happen again if we can do anything about it. Everything, when you see retired officers get out there and say, hey, it's great that we're being tough on generals. It's great that we're demanding high standards. It's not because we're jerks, and we're certainly not political puppets. We care about our troops. All we care about is doing what we need to do to get those young soldiers, airmen, Coast Guardsmen, Marines, sailors, whatever the heck they are in the Space Force, the best leadership possible so they can come home to their families.
22: Oh, you're absolutely right. You know, we've seen it time and time again. And this evaluation will put these potential generals and admirals under the right stresses,
0: yep,
22: so that you can see the decisions being made, and you'll be able to see what the outcome of it is, because it's my understanding that a lot of this opposition force, some of it's going to be done by artificial intelligence. But
0: well, Rob, we're up against a hard break. Get his book, What You Can Do. It's a great book, and Rob Manis is a great man. I'm Kurt Schlichter. This is the Hugh Hewitt Show. Stick around. We got a lot more to come.
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6: 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I've read some things that are in conflict here, so this week I'm going to check in with him. 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And then in other places, they say they support various secondary market activities for other sort of unusual faith-related things as it relates to, you know, finance, where a Muslim, as you know, is not supposed to pay interest. 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

0: Welcome back to the Hugh Hewitt Show. I'm guest host Kurt Schlichter. I'm joined by Vic Mattis. He's a Free Beacon Weekend / Culture Editor and a co-host of the Getting Hammered podcast. Vic, I had your co-host on the Getting Hammered podcast, Mary Catherine Hamm, on the show, I think, Monday, and I just said, Nicole Hannah-Jones, go, and that was good for a whole segment. What do you think of that remarkable New York Times editorial?
1: Well, hello, Kurt. You can probably give Mary Catherine 3 hours, and that just gets her started in talking about Nicole Hannah-Jones. We're not surprised, because this is the kind of thing that we've been saying, and nobody's listening to us on the other side because they want to believe, you know, this very, very important reporter, writer who occasionally writes for the New York Times. And to disagree with her, you'll be called a racist anyway. So everybody from the public school system to the teachers' unions to members of the mainstream media, they just, you know, heap praise upon praise over this woman. And then she gets, as I said on Getting Hammered, it's like she got mugged by reality, but she has yet to ID the mugger. She's not sure who it is. She's almost there, Kurt. Everyone's like, oh, maybe, you know, the scales have fallen off her eyes, but not quite there yet. And I think we just have to help her along the way. Her daughter has certainly did an amazing job in helping her realize that what she did was, frankly, a terrible mistake.
0: Well, what she did was she basically put her young daughter in a garbage inner city school run by Democrats and public employee unions. Her daughter didn't learn to read, didn't learn to do math, and was basically subjected to the kind of chaos that these people tolerate because they don't care about educating young Black and Hispanic kids. And that's just the truth. And Hannah Nicole Jones, you know, last to know. But, you know, Vic, she can't get that last 10 yards to really make the point where she gets in the end zone and realizes – everything I believed was a lie.
1: No, because that would be the most painful part for her, is to realize that everything she's been doing has been wrong. And again, we talked about this on the show. You know, are these people in on the con, or are they truly that naive? And in her case, she was truly naive. I mean, she seems to really believe that it can't possibly be that it's the system that's the problem here, and she'd rather still feel comforted by, you know, vilifying conservatives, as if there's any conservatives in these big schools, in these big school districts or in these blue cities that are responsible for this. And as I mentioned, blaming charter schools, that they're the problem, because, you know, rather than improving them and having students go to those schools and do better, let's keep them here. All we need is a little bit more money. And frankly, that's what she herself said. You know, she's a New York Times reporter. She has a lot of influence. She can make changes. She can donate more money to the PTA. And that will change everything. And it's also, the other big question is, how is it that she didn't know her daughter had serious math problems until she was, what, 16? So there are parental issues, and then there are obviously institutional issues at play here, and both of which are bad. So, again, give her a lot of credit for writing this piece and the Times for publishing it, even if she doesn't come around fully to realizing who is to blame here. But it's good for the rest of us. At least we can say we told you so.
0: Well, Vic, I see this troubling trend of a certain kind of woman sacrificing her children on the altar of wokeness, whether it's abortion, whether it's supporting Lindsey Clancy, who literally sacrificed them, whether it's these Munchausen mommies who support the mutilation of their kids because, well, he looked at a Barbie cross-eyed once. And then this. They're willing to allow active harm to their children so they can be seen as conforming to this kind of woke leftist ideology. It's bizarre, not just bizarre, it's horrifying. Mm-hmm.
1: Yeah, they're all in on it. And, I mean, there's no turning back for them, sadly. And we see this. I mean, you know, you could take it to the absolute extreme, Kurt, which is like, you know, the protesters outside the UN who are Queers for Palestine. It makes absolutely zero sense. And the same thing with these women or these mothers, you know, who bring children, who bring their daughters to abortion rallies or to, as you mentioned, the Lindsey Clancy case. It's not good for the

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2: About the well-meaning woke mother who brings in the, you know, illegal immigrants to live with her because, you know, she's so loving. And it was based on this premise from Mayor Eric Adams that, you know, they would pay families to house the, you know, illegals. And it's an amazing novel because who figures out that this whole thing is a scam and that she's being used by these people and gang members come into her house? But the son. You know, it's the son who grows up and nobody cares for him because he doesn't fit into any of these identitarian categories that matter. Chris Scalia reviewed it for us. It's terrific. And the author, again, is Leonel Shriver. It's really quite something. And you hit the nail right on the head there, though.
3: Well, Vic, we've got a midterm election coming up and we only got about 30, 40 seconds left.
2: Yeah.
3: Do you think we have seen Hannah Nicole Jones – or Nicole Hannah Jones and these crazy wine women and all the crazy wokeness, that's the alternative. Do you think that conservatives who are a little unhappy with Trump, unsatisfied with him in the Senate, do you think they're going to sit this out? Or do you think they're going to say, I can't let crazy prevail?
2: Well, I think certainly the conservatives are not going to let crazy prevail. And I mean, you know, they know what the difference is, but what is the alternative here? And we're talking about people like Daria Lisa Chevalier, you know, Avila Chevalier, and insane people. Well, you got to stay focused. You got to keep to that message because, you know, if they take the House, they take the Senate. That's bad news for everybody.
3: It sure is. Vic Mattis from the Free Beacon, Getting Hammered podcast, which I'm going to go listen to in the hot tub here at the Schlichter Rancho as soon as we're done with the Hugh Hewitt Show. But we got more to come. Stick around.
4: With SRN News, I'm Keith Peters in Washington. Presidents Donald Trump and Xi Jinping met for high-stakes talks on Thursday at an urgent moment for the U.S.-China relationship. With the world's preeminent powers divided on the war in Iran and still grappling to find common ground on trade and how to best navigate the jarring advances of artificial intelligence. A ruling to halt deportations of people to countries other than their own has thrown a core immigration policy of the Trump administration into question, at least temporarily, and prompted a desperate appeal to the Supreme Court. The administration said Thursday that the appeals court ruling came Wednesday just minutes before midnight, forcing the cancellation of a flight with 70 people that was headed to three countries. On Wall Street, the Dow down by 161 points. More details at srnnews.com.
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0: We are back on the Hugh Hewitt Show. I'm guest host Kurt Schlichter. Of course, that Spinal Tap with their smash hit. I think it was from when they were the Thamesmen. Gimme Some Money. 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You guys got to hear this. This is Alaska Senate candidate Mary Pelota. And she's at a gaggle, and she's running away from questions about how she treats her staff. Cut number 11.
1: Mary, do you have a response to the New York Times?
2: Hey, guys. We can get you a statement. We're happy to chat later.
1: Okay. Any response to the allegations that she called multiple staffers homophobic slurs?
2: We can get you a statement on this later. I have a statement that's in the Times. You can refer to that.
1: Okay.
2: I haven't read the piece myself
1: okay.
2: yet. But appreciate you guys coming out.
1: Thank you.
2: We'll get you something. You have my number. We'll be in touch.
3: I mean, is there any credence to the claims that she pushed a staffer hearing?
2: There's a statement in the Times. There will.
1: Mary, would you like to respond to the New York Times article?
0: There she goes, driving away, Mary Pelota, not wanting to answer questions about how she treats her staff. Apparently she pushes and shoves them, yells at them, calls them politically incorrect things. And I'm not going to say the words that she used. They're not nice words. They're not words that you want on here on the Hugh Hewitt Show. There may be children about. And, of course, me, Kurt Schlichter, guest host extraordinaire, I am known for my unwillingness to utter profanities, obscenities, or vulgarities. I'm sorry, that noise you're hearing if you're not watching on the Salem News Channel is my eyes rolling in the back of my head. Apparently one of her other crimes, and this is my favorite, is she had a pet chameleon. And its name was Meatball. And she was making her staffers feed Meatball. It's like, hey, staffer, hey, intern, go feed Meatball. It's my lizard. Do they even have lizards in Alaska? I mean, that's just weird. Shouldn't it be a grizzly bear or a walrus? I don't know. I'm guest host Kurt Schlichter. This is a Hugh Hewitt show. We're feeding Meatball here for another hour or so, so stick around.
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0: Welcome back to the Hugh Hewitt Show. I'm Kurt Schlichter, retired United States Army Infantry Colonel, trial lawyer, senior columnist over at townhall.com. I'd like to welcome the editor-in-chief of Jewish Insider. You can follow him at Josh Kroschauer on the Twitter machine. Josh, welcome to the show, and maybe you can explain to me why all these representatives of other countries walked out ostentatiously when Benjamin Netanyahu got up to speak to the United Nations General Assembly, because I found it cowardly and, frankly, disgraceful.
1: Well, Kurt, good to be back with you. I mean, isn't that par for the course at the United Nations?
0: Yes.
1: This is the institution, after all, that voted to declare that Zionism is racism back in 1975 before it withdrew that resolution, and, you know, over a decade later. So this is a body that is filled with, you know, some of the worst totalitarian regimes, dictators, you know, really some really bad actors that are each get one vote in the General Assembly. So a lot of it was, I will say, it was a pretty empty room in Turtle Bay today, but, you know, this is something that Netanyahu and the Israeli leadership writ large has faced for many, many years at the United Nations, that it's because of the close U.S.-Israel alliance and alliances with democracies and key allies that has provided its support, not the kind of tin pot dictatorships that fill up so many of those seats in the General Assembly.
0: Well, look, I find that troubling. I find the rise of anti-Semitism and the legitimizing of it among people who should damn well know better to be really disgraceful. It's happening internationally right now in Ireland. They're having a spasm because an Israeli team is playing soccer, and they want to ban the Israeli team, and that's a giant frenzy. Here in America, there are Democrat candidates who actively hate the Jewish people, and they're accepted and supported. I'm baffled by this.
1: Yeah, I mean, look, you're seeing the extremes become mainstream in the Democratic Party, especially in the Michigan Senate race, where Abdul El-Sayed certainly has a credible chance of winning a Senate seat, despite holding positions that would have probably forced him to drop out of the race if this was an election held 5 or 10 years ago. His views, his unwillingness to condemn Hassan Piker, who anti-American, anti-Semitic, pro-terrorism talker, for some reason he will not condemn someone who campaigned for him, who was a surrogate for him, and I think we know why, for the very reason that he did campaign for him during the primary, and it's an inconvenient truth that a lot of people don't want to reckon with, don't want to confront. The fact that, you know, actually El-Sayed, interestingly enough, was asked by an Iranian American whose family was being tortured by the Iranian regime at a town hall this week, whether he could speak out against the Iranian regime that murdered 50,000 protesters in Iran. And he couldn't do it. He wouldn't do it at a town hall. So this is who the guy is. This is what his worldview is. And I think it's made a lot of voters very uncomfortable, and a lot of Democrats, frankly, very uncomfortable, even though I will say that most Democrats have gotten behind him and endorsed his candidacy, despite the fact that he holds some quite radical positions on foreign policy and beyond.
0: With the Democrat Party going down this road, we hear about you know, potential Democrat candidates like Josh Shapiro and John Ossoff, who are both Jewish. Look, it's crystal clear to everyone that Josh Shapiro should have been Kamala Harris's running mate. I mean, it was the simplest call in the world, and we all know exactly why he wasn't. And he wasn't chosen because he was Jewish, and that Kamala Harris knew that a Jewish vice presidential candidate was going to hurt her with Democrats. And it's embarrassing to say that about one of the two major parties in my country. But I think it's true. How do Jewish Americans, as editor-in-chief of Jewish Insider, this has to be a topic of discussion. How are Jewish Americans looking at this issue? Are they scared? Are they horrified? Are they going to become Republicans en masse?
1: Well, I'll give you some data, Kurt, which, you know, we like to look at the numbers and crunch the polls. 65%. I mean, even though Trump did pretty well with Jewish voters historically, you still had about 65 to 70% in the 2024 presidential election that voted for Kamala Harris. There's still a very Democratic-leaning constituent, Democratic-friendly constituency. There was a story in the Free Press this week where one of their reporters went to Temple Israel, which is a Reform Jewish congregation where the extremist terrorist drove into the synagogue and nearly killed dozens of preschoolers. And it's a pretty liberal congregation. I would say that almost everyone there, you know, I would say 80%, 90%, fair to say, voted Democrat in the last election, given, you know, voter trends. And one of the congregants said that at this point right now, 70% of them probably, give or take, are going to be voting Republican for Mike Rogers in the Michigan Senate race. So that is a liberal-minded Jewish congregation that was sort of mugged by the ugly reality of what's going on in that community, in that neck of the woods, where you have people who, you know, a candidate, obviously, who said hurt people when he was responding to the terrorist attack there. And, you know, it's kind of remarkable to see a swing of that magnitude, but it's hard to find at least folks within the Jewish community, people who are institutionally involved, who are engaged in any way. It's hard to find them being able to stomach El Sayed. His candidacy has really created a divide. I think many voters in Jewish voters in Michigan lean left and agree with the Democrats on a lot of domestic policy. But when you have someone who doesn't recognize the state of Israel as a Jewish state, unleashing slur after slur against the country and can't even condemn unequivocally a terrorist attack in his own backyard, it's just too much for Jewish Democrats, many of them at least, to handle in that state.
0: We've only got about 30 seconds. What about other states? I'm here in Texas. We have Tallarico, who's pretending to be Christian. He's got some weird heresy stuff going on. He's going to be as anti-Semitic as Abdul Saeed. His votes will be interchangeable. We've only got about 10 seconds. Do you think that Jewish voters are going to say, no, I'm going with a Republican. I can't risk it.
1: Yeah, it does depend on the state. I mean, I think it really, if you have a Republican who has a pragmatic record and you have a Democrat with an extreme record, that's going to be the formula where you can see the book swing.
0: Well, Josh Krushauer, Jewish Insider, thanks for joining me here on the Hugh Hewitt Show. I'm guest host Kurt Schlichter. We're going to be right back with more.
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4: 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Dave Elswick, bringing you the issues that matter to Arkansas, the news behind the headlines, and conversations you won't hear anywhere else. Then, in the afternoon, stay informed and fired up with Doc Washburn, breaking down the biggest stories of the day and what they mean for you. 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CNN's Scott Jennings, Mike Gallagher, and Larry Elder, bringing you sharp insight, lively debate, and the perspective you've been looking for. 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
0: I'm feeling hot, hot, hot here in Texas. I'm Kurt Schlichter, guest hosting for Hugh Hewitt. We've got another great hour coming up of incredible stuff, so you're going to want to stick around. But first, let me tell you about Best Hot Grill. And every time I see a James Tallarico sign, which I only see here in the liberal enclave where I live in Houston part-time, nowhere else, I think, this guy hates meat. Well, damn it, I love meat. Beef, pork, chicken. I love diversity. And if you love meat, you need a Best Hot Grill. Now, you've heard Hugh talk about our friends at besthotgrill.com and how football is finally back. 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And as a special bonus, if you're grilling meat, you will drive away friends of James Tallarico. Yeah, we're going to talk more about James Tallarico in the final hour that's coming up. We've got Eric Wesson. He's the Solicitor General of Iowa and a great Twitter follower for those who tweet. There's so much litigation going on that it's hard to keep up. It's hard to keep it all straight. Eric does it. Eric's going to break us down for us. And also Cam Arcand. He is the Town Hall Washington correspondent. Young guy, new to the beat. He's going to come here. He's going to tell us about what's happening with Xi, what's happening all over Washington. And frankly, I'm going to leverage his youth to get a little idea of what young people are thinking right about now as the midterms come up. It's, many of us are in an older demographic. But young guys, particularly young males, they've got problems we didn't face. They've got challenges we didn't have to overcome. Now, we overcame our own. I'm not saying it was easy for us. I mean, I was a platoon leader when I was 23 years old. Not easy. But it's worth considering because these guys got to take over after we retire to our porches and iced tea. I'm Kurt Schlichter. This is The Hugh Hewitt Show. Stick around for another hour.
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8: News this hour from Town Hall. I'm Keith Peters in Washington. President Trump is hailing the truly great friendship he's forged with Xi Jinping as the Chinese leader began his highly anticipated state visit at the White House. Xi is pressing for the world's two biggest economies to work more closely together to avoid friction as they compete. The Brookings Institution's Jonathan Zinn, a former CIA China analyst, says he does not expect anything substantive from the two leaders discussing AI.
9: Partially because, you know, the Trump administration or President Trump himself does not seem focused on getting the U.S. government's arms around the set of issues and the concerns that have been percolating over the past week. And I think on the Chinese side, I don't think they have those concerns yet, right, about AI being an existential threat.
8: Xi spoke about artificial intelligence and said China and the U.S. had a responsibility to ensure that humans always operate AI. There's a new recall for some meat products produced by a North Carolina company.
10: More than 83 tons of meat are being recalled across the country because the products were not properly inspected by federal authorities and were shipped out with false inspection stickers. The U.S. Department of Agriculture says the recall impacts more than 167,000 pounds of raw pork, beef, and goat produced by Star Meat Delivery of North Carolina. The USDA says the meat was produced before September 22nd and has fake inspection stickers bearing establishment number 1363, which has still not yet been approved for the supplier to use. Industry analysts say it indicates that someone was taking a shortcut. I'm Lisa Dwyer.
8: Tropical storm Nolo is forecast to become a hurricane by late Thursday and approach Hawaii's Big Island Friday night. Nolo could drop as much as a foot or two of rain on the Big Island and cause flash flooding. More on these stories at townhall.com.
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8: The world's third smallest country has gotten a name change.
12: The Pacific Island country of Nauru has changed its name. Its president, David Ading, made the announcement before the United Nations this week.
13: Our people knew our homeland by one name, Nauru. Today we restore Nauru. We did not make this choice to erase our past. We make it because we honor it. We do so with respect for our history and with gratitude for the journey Nauru has carried us through to our independence and our place on the international stage.
12: Ading says the country's name became Nauru only because its local name was too difficult for foreigners to pronounce. I'm Donna Water.
8: The National Museum of African American History and Culture will celebrate its 10-year anniversary with packed exhibits and high-profile panels. News and analysis at townhall.com. From Washington, I'm Keith Peters. The UN Health Agency is raising a new warning about the Ebola outbreak in Congo, which it says remains out of control. We hear more on this story from correspondent Ben Thomas reporting from Washington.
14: Congo's Ebola outbreaks hit seven provinces with nearly 7,800 confirmed cases, claiming more than 3,700 lives. That according to the latest government figures. And while there have been signs of improvement, including in Ituri province, the epicenter of the outbreak, cases have surged 73% over the past 3 weeks in the eastern province of North Kivu. And the World Health Organization is now warning that Congo's running short of health workers. Although treatment beds are being added daily, WHO officials say the facilities lack the people to operate them. And they note the outbreak is still not under control. I'm Ben Thomas.
8: More on these stories at townhall.com.
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17: All right, we've made it till Friday. We've got a great show lined up for you tomorrow, and you're going to want to listen to it. We'll start off with Justin. Justin is an Israeli citizen as well as a United States citizen, and we're going to ask him about Netanyahu's speech to the UN and see what he took from it. And then during the last hour, Razorback Zach will be back to talk about the Razorbacks.
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0: Welcome back to the Hugh Hewitt Show. I'm guest host Kurt Schlichter, retired United States Army colonel, senior columnist over at townhall.com, author of the forthcoming novel, American Warlord, which you should pre-order on Amazon. Go get American Warlord. It comes out on Election Day, November 3rd. I don't know if that's auspicious or not, but go get it, American Warlord. And as relevant here, I'm a 30-year trial lawyer from Los Angeles. I don't practice anymore, but I still have my license. So I guess I could if I was forced into it. But I don't have to be forced into it because young guys are out there doing a great job of it. And I'm bringing in one that I've already I've talked to once before. Eric Wesson, the Iowa Solicitor General. You can follow him at E-West, W-E-S-S, 92. You didn't make it easy for us there, Eric. He just has an incredible Twitter game. Eric, how are you doing?
18: I'm doing great. I'm actually on my way back to Iowa from an Eighth Circuit argument this morning. And the Eighth Circuit is the place to be. I don't know if you've been following some of this Missouri First map litigation, but it's been a wild ride.
0: Now, were you doing the arguing or did you have one of your minions do it for you?
18: So I did the argument today. It was an interesting case. We had another case on Tuesday that my deputy solicitor general did. One of the amazing new activities that states are involved in is creating these state solicitor general offices in the AG offices. And the state solicitors general get to go out and argue these high profile cases. And we've assembled this amazing team of Iowa lawyers. And you see that replicated across all of the red states. We work together too. Actually, in that Missouri case, I think it was about 20 states joined in a Supreme Court brief supporting Missouri and the fair Missouri First map. So we've really got a pedal to the metal on that.
0: Well, I want to talk about Missouri in a second, but I think it's kind of interesting for our viewers who haven't argued in front of a court of appeals. I've argued in front of the Ninth Circuit. You've argued at least in front of the Eighth and maybe some others. Tell the people what it's like to go in and argue in front of three of these judges who are just one step below the Supreme Court.
18: Yeah, I mean, it's intimidating. These are some of the smartest judges in the country, and America is very lucky. We have some of the best judges in the world. I was just reading a Supreme Court opinion from the Supreme Court of India the other day. And let me tell you, the worst American judge can give that judge a run for their money. And we have on these panels three different judges. The ones that I was arguing in front of, one was appointed by George W. Bush. Two were appointed by President Trump in his first term, and they're engaged. They have all of these different issues, and they can really ask you about anything. I had a 1,000-page record in my case, and I knew if they had a question about any page of that record, I had to be prepared to answer. So it can be a little bit nerve-wracking, but, I mean, it's really one of the highlights of the job is getting to stand up there and represent the state.
0: You know, it's interesting, Eric Weston, when you go in, some of the judges are incredible. Some of them are incredibly unaccomplished. I had one argument where in front of Alex Kozinski, Stephen Reinhart, and a third judge who brought up what her daughter thought of the case at the breakfast table that morning.
18: Well, I'll say this. I've met Judge Kozinski, and he's a brilliant guy, obviously. You know, Judge Reinhart was a liberal lion, even if I probably disagreed with him on the merits. And fortunately, I haven't had to talk about any judicial children's breakfasts yet at argument, although it's probably only a matter of time at this point.
0: Well, if you keep going, you're going to get there. Now, let's talk about this Missouri case. Can you sketch it out for us and where we are and what's likely to happen?
18: Yeah, so I'll sketch it out, although I'm going to super oversimplify it. So apologies to any of your listeners that are really following this closely. But long story short, there have been a series of attacks on this Missouri First map that Missouri's legislature passed to try to bring some fairness into their redistricting. And the Missouri Attorney General, Catherine Hanaway, and her Solicitor General, Luke Posey, beat back every challenge in state and federal court, except for this last one. And the Missouri Supreme Court, in this last challenge, said that because a citizen referendum was passed, it basically pauses the new map. And even though people voted in the primary under the new map, now they're going to have to vote in the general election under the old map, which is a huge twist. So one of the congressmen involved sued in federal court, and he wanted them to use the new map. The district court agreed. The Eighth Circuit agreed, and then the Supreme Court stopped it. Then it went back down. The Eighth Circuit agreed again, and now it's up pending before the Supreme Court. I think we're going to hear an answer almost certainly by Monday, probably on Friday, and I think it's more likely than not that Missouri is going to lose. I don't think that's the right result. I do think the Supreme Court has taken a hard stand that state courts get to be the final speaker on some of these election issues before the election happens, and I think they're going to stick to their guns on that, even though it leads to a kind of wacky result here.
0: Well, it's a pretty wacky result. You've got, we had Chris DeGaulle was running in Missouri 6th on, and he said, look, I'm now running in the general in a district I did not run in my primary. Mm-hmm. I mean, that seems crazy to me.
18: So what the Eighth Circuit said, and this is a really fascinating situation, because you had a judge, Judge Loken, who's been on the bench for a long time. I think he was a George H.W. Bush appointee. You had Judge Strauss, who's a Trump 1 appointee, and Judge Justin Smith, who's a Trump 2 appointee. And all three of them agreed that the Missouri First map is the one that should go into effect. Judge Strauss had a different reasoning for that. He thought that the challengers, this nonprofit activist group that sued, didn't have what's called standing. They couldn't bring the lawsuit at all. But the other two got to the merits, and they said it is a constitutional violation to disenfranchise voters like that, to have them vote in a primary and then to swap out the map after the people have been selected. I mean, you might have people in one city who voted in a primary, and the candidate they voted for is now running in an entirely different district. That is just a very odd circumstance.
0: Yeah, it seems very odd. Now, I'm going to point out something that you've done here that non-lawyers might not pick up on. You mentioned each of the judges and who appointed them. The fun fact is that when I was still actively practicing and I, you know, had a case, the first thing I did was look at the judge, who appointed him or her, and I often governed my litigation strategy accordingly. Do you conform your litigation strategy to who the judge is, or do you just assume they're all going to be fair, unbiased, et cetera, and so forth?
18: It's always better to tailor your arguments to who the judge is. With these courts of appeals, what's interesting is usually you don't know who you're going to argue in front of until soon before the argument. So here, the people in this Missouri First litigation didn't know who this panel was going to be until shortly before the argument happened. So it doesn't give you that much time to change the type of argument you're going to make. But when you're briefing the case, you never know who's going to hear it eventually anyway. So it puts people on a neutral playing field. But here, when you have Judge Loken, Judge Justin Smith, and the reason I say the first name is there's two Judge Smiths on the Eighth Circuit now, and Judge Strauss, you know, you've got originalists, you've got textualists, you've got people that are going to call balls and strikes and play by the rules. So you can look at the president that appointed them as a proxy. But, you know, for people that really follow this stuff closely, they know each judge and what that judge's view on a lot of these issues is going to be. And I'm not surprised that the Eighth Circuit reached the result it did, because these are some of the best judges in the country. And we're really fortunate. The Eighth Circuit covers a bunch of states, including Iowa. So our appeals go up to that court. And we're pretty fortunate because the Eighth Circuit is I think it's 10-1 Republican appointees, which again doesn't say anything about the underlying judges, but it gives a little hint as to their philosophy. And that's a very good place to be if you want to make originalist, textualist, constitutionalist type arguments.
0: Just out of curiosity, where did you go to law school to get these kind of insurgent attitudes? Because that ain't what a lot of the law schools teach.
18: Yeah, you know, it's amazing. I went to the University of Chicago Law School.
0: Wow.
18: I don't know if you're friends with another conservative media person, Josh Hammer, but we're pretty close in time. And so, you know, when it comes to conservative insurgents in law schools, I think University of Chicago is a good home to pump them out and to
0: Well, thank you very much, Eric Wesson, Solicitor General of the great state of Iowa, for joining us on the Hugh Hewitt Show. Follow him on Twitter. He talks about all sorts of cases. And stick around here. We've got a lot more to come.
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2: You know, Ronald Reagan believed self-government required something that government could never replace: responsibility in the hands of the people. In his 1981 inaugural address, Reagan warned against the idea that America had become too complicated to be governed by its citizens. Reagan asked, "If no one among us is capable of governing himself, then who among us has the capacity to govern someone else?" For Reagan, limited government was not about having no government. It was about remembering where responsibility begins: with individuals, families, communities, and the people themselves. Because when government assumes every responsibility, citizens gradually surrender their own. Self-government asks more of us than dependence ever will. And freedom requires a people willing to govern themselves before asking government to do it for them.
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0: Welcome back to the Hugh Hewitt Show. I'm guest host Kurt Schlichter. I'm a senior columnist at townhall.com. And I'm being joined by Cameron Arcand, who is senior Washington correspondent for townhall.com. Cameron, welcome to the show. We haven't met before.
25: No, we haven't. And I think we're both California guys, too. I think we have that Orange County tie, so I'm a bit surprised.
0: Oh, wow. Okay. All right. Now, I just played some Replacements. You are young. Have you ever even heard of the Replacements, much less rocked out to their big beat?
25: I have heard of the Replacements. Whether or not I've rocked out to them has yet to be seen. But I love a lot of 80s rock bands and a lot of that going on, so I get it.
0: Well, Cam, can I ask you how old you are?
25: I'm 23, but I'm now just old enough where I don't really have to lie or try to hide my age anymore. When you're 22 and younger, still gotta kind of brush it off to the side, but it's a little bit better now.
0: Well, look, I think it's great what you're doing, because I think our movement needs young blood. And there are a couple questions Hugh always asks new people for the first time when they come on, and I just want to ask you those Hugh Hewitt questions. The first is, have you read The Looming Tower by Lawrence Wright, the book on the Islamic lunatics who attacked 9/11 and have been at war with us for 20-some years? Well, more than 40 years.
25: I have not. Tell me about it.
0: It's an incredible book. It really it brings you right up to the Twin Towers. Really explains what's going on out there. Second question is: was Alger Hiss a communist spy?
25: I have no idea.
0: I'm not doing that to embarrass you. I'm doing that because there are generations where things that were very important to us have faded away. And then you guys like you are going to move in and take over for us. Hugh's not going to do this forever. I'm certainly not going to do this forever. And it's cool to have young people with this incredible chance. I mean, Town Hall is a number one conservative outlet. You're their Washington correspondent. That's pretty intense, isn't it?
25: Yeah, and especially lately, I mean, we've seen such a drudge of news on, you know, just a few blocks outside the White House right now because we had the Xi Jinping visit today. And, you know, just the level of news that we're seeing the past couple of weeks with the amount of, you know, international conflicts going on and all the conversations happening around that and just the things happening right here in D.C. and here domestically. It is a time to be in this role. And every day I'm kind of in awe at the level and the amount of news that we have coming in.
0: How did you end up getting this position? I mean, it's a big deal. You're asking the president questions.
25: Well, it was a lot of being at the right place at the right time, but I was familiar with Town Hall. I, you know, a few years back, I, you know, wrote for PJ and Red State, and, you know, Jennifer Van Laar was one of the people that kind of helped me pave the way when I was in Arizona, and I was kind of doing coverage out there for a bit of a time. I was covering Carrie Lake, Ruben Gallego. Then 2024, I was at another outlet for some time, and I was doing all the things over there to basically, you know, it was a swing state. And when you do swing state things, you come to D.C., and you get a little bit surprised at, you know, how different things are in some ways.
0: Now, you're a graduate of a journalism program, correct?
25: Yes, I went to Arizona State, Walter Cronkite School of Journalism, proudly so.
0: A very prestigious one. You learned about journalistic ethics. Do you feel that other media folks are always upholding that standard?
25: Well, I think something that has surprised me about D.C. when compared to local news is I understand there are times where we have to use anonymous sourcing. I understand that. I get that. The thing where I struggle with, and I understand people have their reasons for it, and I've done this before, is I think there is an overuse in anonymous sourcing. And I think that's honestly maybe one of the biggest issues and where you have a distrust with the media is when you see stories where there might not necessarily be a connection there, where there's a government document or something else on the other side of that anonymous info.
0: What are the circumstances where you might use an anonymous source?
25: So typically you'll see this a lot in D.C. where people don't want to be attributed in a way that directly names who they are in order to protect their own security or the security of the information they're getting.

0: ever-expanding flow of those people who are willing to gossip or essentially willing to make things up at times. Whereas local news, you had to talk with the Republican, then you had to call the Democrat, and then you had to kind of maybe get some background info, some extra documents, and that was your story. That's how you did the news. And to see how DC sometimes it is in the business of maybe narrative creation and story creation, that's kind of been something that has surprised me quite a bit.
1: Cameron, we're gonna have to take a break here, and I want to ask you some specifics about your coverage of the visit to Xi. Do you think you can stay over 6 minutes for another segment with me?
0: Yeah, sure, that works.
1: Okay, well, before we go, we still got about a minute. Are you treated differently by fellow reporters because you come from a conservative outlet? And we got about 30 seconds.
0: But honestly, my philosophy has always been treat everybody with kindness and they'll treat you with kindness right back. I think, you know, people have different experiences based on who they are. I get along with everybody and be friends with anyone. So thankfully, I've been blessed in that regard.
1: Well, I think that is a very, very wise, beyond your years kind of attitude. I'm excited to have Cameron Arcand back after the break. He's senior Washington correspondent at townhall.com. We're going to find out all about what's going on with the Xi visit and all sorts of other stuff. I'm guest host Kurt Schlichter. Stick around.
2: SRN News, I'm John Scott. Fewer people applied for U.S. unemployment benefits last week as U.S. jobless claims remain historically low and most Americans enjoy job security. Labor Department reporting 197,000 people applied for checks last week, down from a revised 198,000 the week before. Powerful Hurricane Polo sending bands of heavy rain across Mexico's Pacific coast while a separate storm is approaching Hawaii. Polo is forecast to maintain major hurricane strength as it skirts Mexico's coast with rain and strong winds. And Tropical Storm Nolo forecast to become a hurricane and approach Hawaii's Big Island Friday night. More than 83 tons of meat being recalled across the country because the products were not properly inspected by federal authorities. That meat produced by Star Meat Delivery and Company of North Carolina. This is SRNU.
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4: Bill Pulte, who is President Trump's head of home finance, a regulatory agency. They oversee Fannie Mae and Freddie Mac, the big mortgage guarantors. I've read some things that are in conflict there, so this week I'm going to check in with him. I mean, he says publicly that they don't support in any way, shape, or form, you know, something unusual for Sharia law. And then in other places, they say they support various secondary market activities for other sort of unusual faith-related things as it relates to, finance, where a Muslim, as you know, is not supposed to pay interest. I'll be prepared to report back to you after I check into what the issue is there. I've actually, in all my years of mortgage finance for decades, I've never heard one comment about that ever before, so eager to get the facts behind it.
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6: We are back with Cameron Arcad, senior Washington correspondent for townhall.com. I'm guest host Kurt Schleicher. I'm also from townhall.com as a senior columnist. Cameron, you follow Donald Trump every day. President Xi is in the House, the White House. What's happening with that visit?
7: So as of right now, we are awaiting for Xi Jinping to come back from the Waldorf Astoria, which is down the block from the White House, and then arrive for the state dinner. They'll be around 6:45 or 7 p.m. tonight. Xi Jinping and the president met this morning for a bilateral discussion. We don't really know what they discussed. Trump went and talked with the press today after he gave Xi Jinping a tour of Marine One on the new helipad in the South Lawn. But he didn't really give too much details. He said it was a positive meeting. There were some reporters who I believe shouted some questions about different topics. We don't necessarily know what was discussed. What we could anticipate was probably some stuff about AI, maybe fentanyl, maybe the conflicts in Iran, but we don't know the exact details just yet.
6: So how long is President Xi going to be here, and what interactions are scheduled in the coming days?
7: So here's what we know so far is we have the state dinner tonight, and then there's going to be some tech CEOs that are going to be there as well. And that's kind of the biggest event on the schedule. And then tomorrow's actually the last day. This is a pretty quick visit. And then the biggest thing on the calendar was, well, the president, the first lady, Xi Jinping, and then his wife will all go to the National Archives Museum for a tour there. Now, because this is a formal state visit, there's a lot of pomp and circumstance. We saw that this morning with a military review ceremony. But in terms of other conversations, I'm sure there will be more informal discussions as well with the president of China and the president.
6: What are we looking for any kind of products or agreements or joint communiques coming out of this, or is this just sort of a meet, shake hands, talk about a few things, go your separate ways kind of visit?
7: Well, I think your latter instinct is correct there. In terms of what we might tangibly see, there's been a lot of demand from members of Congress and others in the tech space wanting to see some definitive answers on global AI regulation and AI safety and the development there. I think Rubio alluded to this idea of kind of an international hotline for China and the United States to communicate if there is an AI-related emergency, and kind of similar to what the Soviets and the U.S. had with technology at that time. And I think, you know, that will also, I think, play a role here. I'm not sure if we're going to get anything tangible just yet in terms of a product, but we could be surprised. You know, with President Trump, certain things we can find out via Truth Social post, and it might be a surprise. It might be something that is maybe a little more curated, might take a little bit more time.
6: Is there likely to be any kind of developments involving China related to Iran?
7: That honestly, at this point, remains the biggest question mark. I think the president is still trying to keep that situation fairly isolated. And when he's been asked about China and Iran before that relationship, he's kind of steered clear of that. I think the president really wants to narrow in on what do the Iranians actually want right now. And we saw yesterday that Steve Witkoff and Jared Kushner earlier this week met through mediators with some of the Iranian delegation, which, from my understanding, irritated some of the more hardcore folks in the Iranian regime. But I think when we look at this more closely, you know, I think Trump understands the global order with all of this. And I think we're not really going to see too much on that development. But I think it would be huge for Trump to kind of, you know, if he were to able get the Chinese into more of his column, these talks, I think that would be a fascinating development.
6: Now, you're a straight news reporter, but you're also present at the White House. A lot of people are talking about the midterms. A lot of people are saying, hey, the Republicans, they're going to be destroyed. What's the vibe at the White House among the staff? Positive, negative, something in between?
7: Well, from what I've been reading, it seems like the White House is preparing for a world where the Democrats do take a majority in Congress, because what that means is you can see more investigations, more scrutiny on certain agenda items. But I think something that will be really interesting here is, depending on how the midterms go, I think what happens after is going to be more interesting, given that Trump has been very favorable with the House, but the base has been pushing back very hard against the Senate.
6: Interesting. Cam Arcand, senior Washington correspondent for townhall.com, joining us here on the Hugh Hewitt Show. Thanks for sticking over a segment, Cam. I'm guest host Kurt Schlichter. We got more to come.
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2: 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CNN's Scott Jennings, Mike Gallagher, and Larry Elder, bringing you sharp insight, lively debate, and the perspective you've been looking for. 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

0: Welcome back to the Hugh Hewitt Show. I'm guest host Kurt Schlichter, and that music can mean only one thing. We're talking about James Tallarico, the gift that keeps on giving for radio hosts everywhere, because this guy is a bottomless well of ridiculous comments and amazing clips. And I've got another one for you. This one's from back when he was just a random legislator here in Texas. Number 10.
1: The impact of this opt-in provision. First, I want to know, is there any other part of our health teaks that parents opt in to having their students learn? So anatomy, nutrition.
2: The opt-in is specific to human sexuality and then child abuse, family violence, dating violence, and sex trafficking.
1: Okay, and so talks about any discussion of drug abuse and drug prevention. That's not opt-in either. It's
2: correct.
1: Just sex.
2: Correct.
1: Okay. Do we know what the impact has been? Are districts getting, almost hopefully near unanimous consent for students to learn about maybe the most important topic that they'll learn about in school?
0: Wait a minute. Sex is the most important topic kids learn about in school? What is this dude with kids and sex? It's yuck. It's gross. All he wants to do is indoctrinate children into his weird, perverted, creepy ideology. And I don't think Texans are going to take it. Just Ken Paxton has just gone over $125 million in spending to alert Texans to who this guy is. And I found it earlier this month when I got here to Texas again. I wanted to see what was happening. I looked around. I wanted to see, is there enthusiasm like there was for Beto? Well, there were Beto signs everywhere. There's some signs for this guy, mostly in the liberal areas. Okay. All right. Well, all right. That's one data point. And our data point is I talk to normal Republicans, not guys like me who do politics for a living, but normal Republicans, regular salt of the earth kind of Republicans. And they kind of knew about Tallarico and they kind of knew he was a little odd, but they didn't know the details of his bizarre, blasphemous, communist ideology. Well, $125 million does a lot of informing. It does a lot of telling what's going on. And I'll tell you, all the conservatives I talk to here tell me Tallarico is going to lose. Paxton is going to win. All of them. They are unanimous. Now, is that proof positive? I mean, there are polls out there showing Tallarico ahead. There was another poll yesterday that had Paxton 1 point behind. I think that essentially says Paxton's way ahead. I'm just not buying the Tallarico stuff. There's a lot of dooming out there. There's a lot of blackpilling. Mark Halperin has just written an article somewhere that basically says this is Trump's worst nightmare. Dude, we got 5 weeks. Things turn around in 5 minutes these days. I don't think you can say anything. I think you can say that the Republicans are getting engaged. They got their get out the vote. They got their money coming. And they've got guys like Abdul El Sayed who just won't shut up, even when he should. Cut number 7.
3: On the supply side, yes, build more housing, but you also got to make sure that current housing that's available is available to people who want to live in it. But the problem with that is this. We are a tourist destination. You know why we're a tourist destination? Football Saturdays. So there's a lot of folks who have extra capital to spend, will use a corporation like Airbnb and Vrbo, will buy a housing unit that should have been affordable or available for somebody like you, and then they take it off the market, which artificially depresses the supply of housing.
0: So college football is to blame for housing shortages? Oh, and people using their property, how they want to use it, is a problem. It's a problem when you're not using your property as Abdul El Sayed thinks you should. Well, that sounds like, what is it, communist. He denies he's a socialist. I agree. He's a communist. He's also a buffoon. Here's cut number 9.
4: My cousin was hunted in the streets of Iran by the IRGC because her hijab wasn't on right. My uncle was sentenced to die, received 50 lashings by Ali Khamenei's government, and the terror that we've experienced is insurmountable. And you can imagine our surprise as Persians, our sadness when we heard you, Abdul, a leaked audio tape of you saying that you didn't want to comment on Supreme Leader Khamenei's death and that people in Dearborn were sad when he died. And I just have a simple question, Abdul. That silence was had a gaping hole in our community, and I want to ask if you regret that silence. I want to ask if you renounce the people that held vigils, that supported this terrorist for all the stuff that he's done. I wanted to ask if you stand unequivocally against the IRGC, against the Islamic Republic of Iran that has killed 50,000 protesters, Abdul. I haven't heard anything from you about the protesters, Abdul. Please.
3: I appreciate your question, and thank you. What I will tell you is this. For too long and too often, when we think about our role in the world, we have turned ourselves into the world's policemen. And I think what we all want, what we all need, is more democracy, more freedom in the world, but also an understanding of what we actually can and should do with respect to that.
0: That, ladies and gentlemen, is an embarrassment. That is a disgrace. It's not hard to be on the right side of history. It's not hard to be on the right side of right. The Iranian mullahs are evil, religious, fanatic dictators who butcher their own people and butcher other people and will gladly kill anyone who gets in their way. And Abdul El-Sayed can't summon up the personal courage to call it what it is. A hideous, monstrous, tyrannical dictatorship that ought to be wiped off the face of the earth. Kudos to that young man, that young Persian man whose family was being tortured and murdered. Abdul Sayyid El-Sayed does not stand with you. He stands with the murderers. He stands with the terrorists. He stands with the guys who think we deserve 9/11. And Americans are not going to stand for it. We're not going to lose that race. Get in there. Support Mike Rogers. I'm Kurt Schlichter. This is the Hugh Hewitt Show.
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0: Welcome back to the Hugh Hewitt Show. I'm guest host Kurt Schlichter. You know, Dwayne, this is quite a week.
1: It was quite a week. There's a lot going on.
0: A lot going on.
1: And it continues. There's going to be a state dinner tonight. Trump already dropped on the media that, you know, it would be nice to have a few more people and a few more chairs and availability for a state dinner. But his ballroom has had to stop and start so many times that it's not as ahead of schedule as it would have otherwise been. The state dinner, the reaction there, some kind of scuttlebutt that we're moving air assets back into the Persian Gulf again.
0: Nice.
1: I think there's still something coming kinetic before we get to the election too. I don't think we've seen all the pieces in play that are going to make up what is going to be voted on before the next 4, 5 weeks. I think we're in a position now. Everything's in flux right now. I'm not sure you can buy any poll. I'm not sure. Even if you believed in the methodology, I don't think everything is static and baked in right now. There's a lot of fluidity.
0: No, there's a whole bunch of fluidity here, Dwayne. I don't believe the polls. I don't believe that anybody who supported Trump initially is going to say Trump's so terrible that I'm going to vote for the guys who do because Trump hasn't done what I wanted. I'm going to vote for the guys who actually want to do the opposite of what I want.
1: Yeah.
0: It doesn't make sense. It sounds like an emotional tantrum. And we do have 5 weeks, and I think 5 weeks is a long time. And there's going to be a lot of money and a lot of ground game going on in there. The Republicans are not just sitting back. I think there are media folks who want to portray panic and a total collapse, like remember 2006. Yeah, that wasn't great.
1: Yeah, I think a lot of the Mark Halperins and people like that are dooming now and saying all is lost. Why do you think that is? I mean, to me, it makes perfect sense that you are trying to depress turnout for early voting. Don't bother turning in your absentees. Don't bother early voting. You're going to get smoked anyway. It's all baked in. You might as well just roll over and give up now. You're going to see a lot of head games from both sides for the next 4 or 5 weeks.
0: Well, I hope our head games are a little more effective than theirs.
1: I do too.
0: Well, anyway, thank you guys, Harley, Adam, Dwayne, the whole gang, and Hugh for having me here for 4 days. It's been amazing, and I can't wait to do it again. Thanks to everybody. Adios.

0: and try to, you know, become the best follower of Christ that we can while we're here. We got to call this discussion to an end. But when we come back tomorrow, David, we're going to end the week. Let's talk about what establishing standards of excellence looks like. And I think that it'll be a great way for us to wind up what has been a very fruitful week of discussion. If you want to know more, David, once again, give us the website for the King's Church of Christ website.
1: It's kingschurchofchrist.org.
0: Oh, okay. That's simple enough. And if you want to see David minister in person, he's in Brooklyn in two locations every Sunday, East Flatbush and Brownsville. But the church is King's Church of Christ. And David Wilson, so honored to have you.
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3: With SRN News, I'm John Scott. Israeli Prime Minister Benjamin Netanyahu is accusing Mayor Zoran Mamdani of endangering Jewish New Yorkers with his criticism of Israel's military actions in Gaza. In a speech at the UN, Netanyahu said the New York City mayor has spread lies about Israel. Mamdani has long been a vocal critic of Israel's military actions in Gaza. A drug task force in Mississippi urging people to avoid kratom after authorities found packages of the substance while investigating the deaths of two University of Mississippi students. New York has sued the prediction market Polymarket. It argues the platform is an unlicensed gambling operation and wants a judge to block the company from operating in the state. The lawsuit, the latest legal challenge from a state moving into rain popular betting apps that allow people to place wagers on almost anything. This is SRN News.
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6: You know, Ronald Reagan believed self-government required something that government could never replace, responsibility in the hands of the people. In his 1981 inaugural address, Reagan warned against the idea that America had become too complicated to be governed by its citizens. Reagan asked, "If no one among us is capable of governing himself, then who among us has the capacity to govern someone else?" For Reagan, limited government was not about having no government. It was about remembering where responsibility begins, with individuals, families, communities, and the people themselves. Because when government assumes every responsibility, citizens gradually surrender their own. Self-government asks more of us than dependence ever will. And freedom requires a people willing to govern themselves before asking government to do it for them.
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0: For nearly 3,000 years, Homer's The Iliad has shaped the Western imagination. 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
1: Out in. Meanwhile, Texas Senator John Cornyn told the press he's not sure what to expect from the summit.
2: The bottom line is that China cheats, and we can't rely on them to basically do whatever they promised.
1: And the president expects to discuss the development of AI with Xi. Both countries trying to become preeminent in that science, and yet many inside the industry are warning it could get out of control if they're not careful. The Labor Department has released the latest weekly jobless numbers. Here's correspondent Donna Warder.
3: The Labor Department says 197,000 people applied for unemployment last week. That's the fewest since mid-July, and down from a revised 198,000 the week before. Claims for jobless benefits give an indication of how many people have been laid off. So far this year, claims have mostly stayed below 220,000. Businesses remember the labor shortages that followed the end of pandemic lockdowns, and they're reluctant to let staff go. But hiring has been modest, adding an average 80,000 jobs per month. Donna Warder, Washington.
1: Powerful Hurricane Polo has already sent bands of heavy rain across Mexico's Pacific coast. That happened today as a growing tropical storm called Nolo approached Hawaii with the potential for catastrophic flooding there. Eric Blake, a senior hurricane specialist with the National Hurricane Center.
4: We do expect some significant hazards with Nolo. Extremely heavy rainfall, life-threatening catastrophic flood size impossible, especially in areas of terrain across the Big Island and Maui. We're also expecting large and damaging waves along portions of the Big Island's coast into the weekend.
1: You'll find more on these stories at townhall.com.
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1: Authorities are cautioning against the use of Kratom after two college students in Mississippi were found dead.
8: Kratom is used in capsules, powders, and liquids that are often sold in gas stations or smoke shops. Proponents say that in its pure form, Kratom is a safe, natural herbal supplement that can help manage pain, anxiety, and depression and ease the effects of opioid withdrawal. Doctors who treat addiction, however, say people can quickly become dependent on it, leading to withdrawal symptoms. A U.S. Food and Drug Administration webpage is more blunt, saying, don't use it. I'm Lisa Dwyer.
1: A bipartisan Senate committee is questioning the rise of so-called flock cameras being used by police departments across the country. Committee Chair Republican Senator Josh Hawley of Missouri is concerned about Americans losing their privacy as more and more law enforcement agencies use the automated license plate readers to keep track of drivers. You'll find breaking news and analysis at townhall.com. The world's third smallest country has a new name.
3: The Pacific Island country of Nauru has changed its name. Its president, David Odding, made the announcement before the United Nations this week.
9: Our people knew our homeland by one name, Nauru. 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We make it because we honor it. 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
1: KFC has been taking a licking in its home market from fried chicken rivals like Raising Cane's. 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
1: With SRN News, I'm John Scott. A man wounded during the 2024 assassination attempt on President Trump at a campaign rally in Butler, Pennsylvania, has died. 76-year-old Jim Copenhaver was one of two spectators injured when gunman Thomas Matthew Crooks opened fire during that event. Copenhaver was struck by bullets in his arm and abdomen and suffered lasting nerve damage from those injuries. A federal judge delayed a ruling on a proposed settlement involving Paramount's merger with Warner Brothers Discovery and 12 state attorneys general. That's despite expectations the deal was essentially done. The judge wants more information from attorneys before deciding whether to approve the settlement. Maui County bracing for dangerous flooding as Tropical Storm Nolo nears Hawaii. Maui could receive up to 5 to 10 inches of rain. This is SRN News.
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0: With SRN News, I'm John Scott. In New York at the United Nations,
1: Israeli Prime Minister Benjamin Netanyahu speaking at the United Nations as the Democrat Socialist Mayor of New York City, Zohran Mamdani, threatened to arrest him.
2: Mr. Mamdani, since you were elected mayor of this city, many Jews no longer feel safe in New York. They talk to me. They tell me.
1: Netanyahu going on to say the survival of Israel is at stake following the October 7th Hamas terrorist attack. Laura Winters reporting.
0: Chinese President Xi Jinping at the White House for a state dinner. President Trump could be seen greeting Xi before escorting him inside. It's Xi's first visit to Washington, D.C. in over a decade. A new survey shows more Americans view China more positively than they did in 2021. Chris Caraggio has more.
3: This is Chinese President Xi Jinping visits the U.S. for the first time in more than a decade. The Pew Research Survey asked respondents to rate nations on a feeling thermometer from 0 to 100, where a lower number correlates to a cold and negative feeling. Americans now give China an average rating of 37, up from 28 back in 2021. That was just as the U.S. was coming out of the COVID-19 pandemic that many blamed on Beijing. I'm Chris Caraggio.
0: Hurricane Polo's intensity oscillated between Category 4 and Category 5 on Thursday as its path started moving away from Mexico's southwestern coast. The storm, expected to remain offshore while its outer rain band spread across southwestern Mexico. Along with rain, Polo also expected to cause life-threatening surf conditions, including rip currents, along the southwestern Mexican coast and parts of Baja California. Mexican leaders have ordered evacuations. This is SRN News. Does your child have a chatbot for a friend?
4: A new study of teenagers in the U.S., U.K., India, and 8 other countries finds that 1/3 of them have an AI companion. The same survey also reveals that adolescents have fewer friendships amongst actual human beings than ever before. Meanwhile, 40% of the teens who participated in the poll say they're not fully confident that there is any adult in their life that has a genuine interest in listening to them. Michael Harrington reporting.
0: A Sri Lankan court has convicted 15 men of helping to organize the 2019 Easter bombings on churches and hotels that killed 267 people. Each of them has been sentenced to at least 200 years in prison. After a trial that lasted more than 5 years, the attacks, which were inspired by ISIS, were among the deadliest in Sri Lanka's history. They took place at the Zion Church, St. Sebastian Church, and St. Anthony's Church, while each building was filled with worshipers. This is SRN News. The New York City Council greenlighting over $25 million in funding for Bellevue Hospital to expand its psychiatric ward.
5: The upgrade would see the addition of 40 new beds. Officials say the hospital is the largest provider of inpatient psychiatric care, and it currently operates with a 98% occupancy rate. NYC Health and Hospital CEO Dr. Mitchell Katz noted the public system accounts for about 20% of the city's medical care, in contrast to 60% of its mental health care. He added this investment will strengthen the essential safety net, improving the inpatient environment and increasing capacity. I'm Liz Warner.
0: KFC has a plan to return to the top of the U.S. pecking order. The Kentucky-born brand opened a restaurant in Texas on Thursday to serve as a test lab for new ideas. It's called Open House. The menu features new drinks and expanded lineup of tenders and sauces also. More details at srnnews.com.

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1: There's no doubt that we're going to see Gavin Newsom trying to run for president in 2028. This guy's a chameleon. He's happy to kind of change who he is for the moment. Doesn't matter what he said in the past. He'll go 180 degrees the other direction.
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3: Oh, yes, it is. Here we are, my friends. What's up? Welcome into it. Great to have you for, I can't believe it, man, a pre-Friday celebration. This week is flying right on by. There is so much to do. There is so little time to do it, and that's what we do on this program each and every day as we try to cram that 10 pounds of reason into that 5-pound bag. We are trying to rebrand that millennial generation one radio listener at a time. And welcome aboard. Great to have you here, broadcasting out of the heart of the nation in Wichita, Kansas. I swear I could speak today. It's not going to be one of those folks, right? Not going to do that. Yeah. That's what we do. Welcome into it. Broadcasting out of the heart of the nation in Wichita here on our flagship radio station all all over the country with our great affiliates. Doing our thing.
4: Doing live.
3: Like we do every single day here on the show. Maybe it's just because we get too excited and we talk too fast, which I've heard is the case on this show sometimes. All right. Bottom of the hour, we have Buddy Mason. He's with our friends over at Revelation Gold Group. We're going to talk about the gold and silver market, how things are handling with the inflation. And I say inflation arbitrarily because, well, I mean, inflation itself really isn't that bad. It's really the diesel prices, food prices that are kind of driving up the prices of inflation overall with the price of goods. But everything else is still relatively low. But we will talk about inflation, the conflict in Iran, and our other global factors having an impact on the gold and silver market and what you can do to invest in gold and silver with some of your 401ks. So we'll do that with our friends over at Revelation Gold Group, one of our great partners here on the program. We have day number three of the United Nations Assembly with Benjamin Netanyahu speaking today. Which they lost their minds, man.
5: Say what?
3: Absolutely crazy. I tell you what. And look, I have stayed out of the whole bickering of United States. Should we be involved with Israel? Should we not be involved in Israel? There's a tear right now, obviously, within the party about how involved we should be. And I think that's worth the conversation having. You know, our foreign policy, our America First agenda. Now, remember, America First does not mean complete isolationism. That's not the way that the world works any longer, as much as many individuals would like to have that. That's not the way anything works, ever, at all now. Isolationism is not an option. Libertarians, I'm sorry. I love you, libertarians. I consider myself a conservatarian myself, but complete isolationism doesn't work nowadays. That's just not the way things roll. So, look, we have to be involved somehow in foreign policy. How much? I think that's a conversation worth having. I'm glad that we have not embraced the whole military-industrial complex, long-term war conflicts. We need to start, you know, wrapping up and getting this off-ramp in the conflict with Iran and then letting Israel kind of do their thing. That being said, the conversation of how much money we send them, how many munitions, how much support we send the nation of Israel, that's a conversation I think that we can all have and have a rational conversation about it. But completely cutting off and supporting this whole mindset from the river to the sea, which has been the argument from Democrats and progressives since the October 7th issue a couple years ago, that's not where conservatives or Republicans should be standing at all in any way, shape, or form. If this is a perfect indication, if you're waffling and you hear some of these other talking heads from the quote-unquote conservative side, where we're doing way too much with Israel, Donald Trump's a puppet for them, that Israel's dominating, controlling all of our politics, that all we have to do is look at the money coming in from AIPAC, and all this other garbage that we hear. Look, AIPAC is fun because they're just a special interest group. They're going to get politicians to support their agenda because they're looking out for their own interest. If you have a politician, you can see all of their special interests. If they take money from the National Rifle Association for our side, that's a good thing, right? We support the Second Amendment. We support their interest. That's a special interest with a particular interest, which is why they're a special interest, and they get candidates to support their agenda. And that's what it is. AIPAC is no different. So, I mean, I guess you can look at that and be like, oh my gosh, you have AIPAC supporting you. How could you? I mean, I guess you can do that. But you're kind of hypocritical because then you're supporting other candidates that have other special interests behind them either. So it's really kind of strange. So no, Israel does not run our government. No, Benjamin Netanyahu is not the one that's pulling the strings behind the scenes for President Donald Trump. That's not the way it works. If you fall for that hoopty, then I got a bridge to sell you because that's really kind of wild. That's look, we have a relationship with them and Israel does what they can to support their special interests. Period. End of story. They have their interests in order to look out for. Nonetheless, prime example of this, if we do fall for that type of rhetoric, is at the UN today when Benjamin Netanyahu spoke. Right out of the gate, 90% of the room ended up walking out. They didn't want anything to do with it. They stood up and they just made it very well known they did not want to hear from the leader of Israel, which I think Benjamin Netanyahu took that in kind.
4: Before I begin, just a quick announcement. If there are any other moral cowards who haven't yet left this hall, please do so now. Thank you very much.
3: Thank you very much. Look, I don't know about you, but if you had to make a choice, I would support and actually stand by the guy where the global elitists are actually trying to abuse him. I would stand with the guy that the rest of the world in a global government, the elitists, the ones that want a globalized government, a centralized government that apparently is allowing and supporting the nation of Israel to, or the nation of Iran to come out with what that guy spoke about yesterday, saying that they're the victims of U.S. terrorism, that they don't have terrorism going on, that they've never spread terrorism, that no, they didn't slaughter 30,000 of their own people in the past few months. These aren't the droids you're looking for. They didn't create any type of humanitarian crises. They didn't try to bomb any ships going through their Strait of Hormuz. They didn't do any of that. They are the victims, and that the United States is a terrorist organization. Apparently, global leaders will believe that and listen to him, but not believe Benjamin Netanyahu. And I think that's a major problem. And I think that really does draw the line in the sand on where individuals actually stand on these particular issues. But Bibi did sit there and talk at the UN today and said this.
4: So to all those spreading these lies about my country and about our brave soldiers, whether they sit in this hall or in the office of the anti-Semitic mayor of New York, I say this. Shame on you. Shame on you for distorting the facts. Shame on you for inverting victim and aggressor. Shame on you for spitting in the face of truth.
3: All right, so you can make your own choice. That's what the two sides have said. But again, I've pretty much stayed neutral on the issue of having the conversation, recognizing we need to have a conversation. It's a deeper conversation that I think many people are aware between the relationship between the United States and Israel. But this allowing the conversation to be like, well, maybe we shouldn't support that nation. Well, maybe they are doing atrocious, terrible things. Opens up that door for the propaganda that's been spread out there from the river to the sea. People, remember, just a few years ago, the ones that were taking over and hijacking college campuses and booting Jewish individuals off of campus, as students and professors, because they didn't like Jews chanting from the idea from the river to the sea. And I'm sorry, but we're not okay with that. And if there's any indication of who's on what side here, when the global elites walk out because they don't like him, then I think we have our answer for that. All right, that being said,
5: doing live.
3: Let's shift gears here a little bit, shall we?
2: What's trending today?
3: We are doing it live every day, man. I want to shift it and bring it back down to the home front, and I want to go to midterm season for just a moment, but a little bit different angle. And the state of the Democrat Party. Now, we talk about the candidates, we talk about the campaign trail, where we're at, according to the latest polls that I've seen, that now there's a fear-mongering that Texas is up in the air for a potential blue governor and a blue U.S. senator. Do you believe that one?
6: Say what?
3: I don't know that I necessarily do, but that's where the polls show that it's neck and neck within the margin of error for both the governor's race and for the U.S. Senate race. I don't know that that's the case, but Democrats feel really, really good about themselves right now. And whether the polls are accurate or they're not accurate, obviously midterm season predominantly does well for the minority party, which right now would be the Democrat Party. So they're feeling really good, even with the lack of funding. And we've talked about the finances, the DNC, about $2 million in the hole, $16 million cash on hand, $18 million worth of debt. The RNC, $500 million on hand with zero debt, $500 million in the MAGA super PAC, and then Elon Musk sinking a bunch of money into the races as well, going into the final stretch of this campaign. We're dominating, but yet we can't figure out our own messaging and what we're doing right and what we're doing wrong. That's a conversation for another time. But for the Democrats, for whatever reason, with all these obstacles, they feel very confident about themselves. even though internally it's almost like the duck on the water. They feel confident. They feel calm. They feel cool. They feel collected. We're going to win this thing. We're going to take over the House and the Senate. And then on the road to 2028, even though behind the scenes are kind of panicking, the Democratic Socialists of America are hijacking their party. They don't really know what the dynamic of the party would look like. And still, by the way, they don't have a leader. They have nobody to take the reins, kind of like a Donald Trump on the Republican side. They don't have someone that's picked up the mantle and tried to run with it. They have some trying, but are they working? No, they're not. And that's what they're trying to do right now. The message from the Democrat Party right now is not only we hate Donald Trump, but we don't have any other platform, or we're just going to embrace the platform with the Democratic Socialists of America. No, no, their platform is we want a leader. And Democrats, if you're listening, I know you listen and you're probably squirming with the conversation that we've had so far already, that I want you to be aware that Democrats, again, just like in 2024, they are choosing your leader for you. They are not giving you a choice. The propaganda, the messaging that's coming out right now, they are choosing the leader for you like they've done before. I mean, Barack Obama was one. The Clintons were one. Biden was one. Kamala Harris was one in 2024 when Joe Biden went out. They don't give you a choice. They make you think that you're getting a choice, but they're really choosing it for you. And here's what I mean. On the campaign trail, who has been the rock star, and I say that in air quotes here, the rock star that's been on the campaign trail helping out candidates, especially people like Abdul El-Sayed, none other than Kamala Harris.
5: Say what?
3: And now there's been multiple different comments being made about a woman president that's coming very soon, where they're forcing Kamala Harris back onto the global stage and the national stage, making her to be the popular candidate when she's been the most unpopular candidate that's been there for a very long time.
6: And I'm looking forward to working with the next Democratic president when she takes office in 2029.
3: When she?
6: To work together to have those bills ready to go.
3: Did you hear that now? Again, that was at a rally where Kamala Harris was there, so of course he's kind of got to say that. But subliminally, looking forward to working with the president when she takes office. It's going to be awesome.
6: And I'm looking forward to working with the next Democratic president when she takes office.
3: Yeah, so did you catch that one? Democrats, all right, yeah, a she. We don't want a guy, we want a she. Which means there's only two options. There's either Kamala Harris or our favorite person on this program, Alexandria Ocasio-Cortez.
7: I am told this is a garbage disposal.
3: I mean, or if they partner up as one ticket. I don't know, man. You got six and one, half dozen in the other, but either one of those options, probably not the best one for you. But it goes even further than just the candidate trying to hype up the supporter on the campaign trail. There's also the former leaders of the Democrat Party who have really taken hold of this idea and, again, subliminally throwing it in there for you.
8: Even when I was president, I sometimes fantasized about... If you put...
3: Don't say it. Don't hold on. Hold on. I know what you're saying. Conspiracy theorists. I know what you're saying. After the rumors of Michelle Obama, thanks Josh Hokit for that one from the UFC, then he comes out, you know, I fantasize about... Don't say it, Barry. Don't say it.
8: Even when I was president, I sometimes fantasized...
3: I can't get that out of my head. Thank you.
8: About... If you put... women in charge of every government for like 2 years. And then just kind of saw, all right, how are things going? I have a strong belief that things would, they wouldn't be perfect.
5: But they'd be better.
8: But they'd be better. Yeah. I'm confident about that. I really do.
3: I'm telling you, look, I don't. The whole reason this came up in the first place, why would they even be having a conversation?
9: If you just put women in charge for the next 2 years, then it'd be great. They wouldn't be perfect, but they'd be better.
3: Like, look, they're forcing this on you. Democrats, wake up, man. You do not have a party that allows you to actually have a choice. You do not have a party that allows you to make your own decisions on who your leader is going to be. They are choosing it for you, and they are forcing Kamala Harris, the most unpopular VP in modern American history and the person that lost bigly in 2024, to run again in 2028. Using that as the collateral for 2026's midterms.
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16: 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I mean, he says publicly that they don't support in any way, shape, or form, you know, something unusual for Sharia law. And then in other places, they say they support various secondary market activities for other sort of unusual faith-related things as it relates to, finance, where a Muslim, as you know, is not supposed to pay interest. I'll be prepared to report back to you after I check into what the issue is there. 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
17: For nearly 3,000 years, Homer's The Iliad has shaped the Western imagination. 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
3: Yeah, welcome back into the program. Moving through your pre-Friday celebration. Interesting conversation today, man. You never know where the show's going to go. You got Barack Obama out there fantasizing about what it would look like if women ran things for the next 2 years, and things would be totally better. I mean, unless they're like Lindsay Clancy type women, right? I mean, oh, did I go there? I think I went there. I'm sorry. I think I went there. Look, I mean, I'm just using their own logic that women, you know, are too emotional based on emotional decisions and sometimes can go AWOL and just go crazy. So, I mean, I'm using their logic. I don't personally believe that. I think that we could actually, you know, obviously there's a lot of women in power and there are a lot of women that do very good things in society. Hello. But look, I'm just using their own logic against them, saying that, hey, you know, you can just have emotional, irrational decisions and just go crazy. So why the heck not? But that's Barack Obama's dream life, apparently. And now they're trying to subliminally force the Democrat Party into thinking a woman has to be the next leader for the Democrat Party. And it's going to be the presidential nominee in 2028. Right now, Kamala Harris and AOC are at the top of those polls for the support, and we'll see how that actually goes. I don't really know, because I'm telling you, Kamala Harris, I'm not sure if you remember or not, she was the most unpopular vice president in modern American history, and not the brightest either, right? I mean, not only do you have the attack on women, because women are not women nowadays, remember, you're not a woman, you're a birthing person. At the same rally with Abdul El-Sayed and Kamala Harris in Detroit, Michigan, reaching out to black voters particularly, which is what the rally was for, the black voters themselves were talking about maternity care for women, but not just women.
18: And that's what the people of Michigan need from you, from our leaders. That's what black women and black birthing people need in order to move themselves forward, their families forward, their communities forward, the state forward, and this country forward.
3: All right, so you're not just women now, you're now just birthing people, so we've taken away your identity, but yet we want a woman to actually run things. And then you got the person that they're trying to hype up as the quote-unquote black woman, Kamala Harris, where in response to that, by the way, she says this.
19: Here's another fact. The attack on DEI is an attack on maternal care.
3: Yeah.
19: An attack on DEI.
3: Got to repeat yourself because you're, you know, remember, Democrats, they treat you like children. You have to break things down like a child, just like, who was it? Was it Pete Buttigieg? I believe one of the Democrats was like, wouldn't it be? No, it was James Tallarico, the candidate down in Texas, that just said, you know, we just have to treat people like they're kindergartners, you know, because we're the elites. We know more than you. You just sit down and shut up and we'll teach you. You are the kindergartner and we're going to treat you like a child. So she has to repeat herself in a more elaborate way, making herself sound smarter.
19: To recognize diversity, equity and inclusion is an attack by definition on maternal care.
3: All right. That's kind of wild. I don't know what the future of the Democrat Party looks like. According to the polls right now, latest poll nationwide from Gallup shows that there is a record new positive rating for socialism in the country. 43% of Americans view socialism favorably. The view of big business is down to 35% in the nation, and capitalism has been holding steady with support of the idea of capitalism at 55%. Now, take this with a grain of salt, but with the Democratic Socialists of America that are hijacking this Democrat Party, that are desperately looking to completely overhaul what the Democrat Party is, and I would even go to the point of saying that the DSA is woke 2.0. Remember AOC recently? Woke 1.0 was kind of a disaster. Need to kind of clean some things up. Need a different kind of woke agenda, woke movement. The DSA is the woke 2.0. And that's what we have to battle now. And it's growing in support when 43% of Americans are viewing socialism favoratively and positively. That's not enough to win a nationwide election, but condensed and consolidated into certain areas in places like Michigan, places like Texas, places like Florida, where there are Democratic Socialist candidates that are on the ballot for statewide races, that could be a cause for concern. And to top that on to a new poll that shows that Texas is now in a concerning area for Republicans for the Senate and the governor's race? What are we doing, man? The heck's going on? What are we allowing to be festering in our society against our traditional American values? It's a crazy time. We'll break some more of this down when we come back around the corner. Stay here.
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3: 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It's America's political therapist. This is the Voice of Reason with Andy Hoosier.
4: Okay, this is going to end my career, which should be fine. All right. But keep in mind, the stuff that has gone wrong historically, these people come to power and become tyrants and weird.
5: Here we go.
4: Because they got voted. Once in a while, there's a voted in. Once in a while, there's a military coup or a junta or whatever. But Hitler was voted in a democratic process. And just keep that in mind.
5: Keep that in mind. That's a, so if you didn't recognize that voice, that was Bill Nye, the science guy, who all of a sudden now is an expert on political history, apparently, and now saying that Donald Trump, again, comparing him to Hitler, because even tyrants get voted in. Well, guess what? Hitler was a Nazi. Nazis were the National Socialist Workers of America, and they got voted in. So we held an election to vote in socialists, just like what we're seeing with the Democratic Socialists of America here in the U.S. of A. So, yeah, I find that kind of ironic that he's trying to push that. But the narrative is very interesting because, of course, the gaslighting is real, and Donald Trump is a Nazi. Absolutely crazy. We'll break some more of this down later. Also, we have some more audio clips from the United Nations Assembly that's been going on. Day number three, the fireworks going on today with Benjamin Netanyahu from Israel that was speaking today, and 90% of the delegation just up and walked out. They were done. They didn't like it. The global leaders, the ones that want a globalized, centralized, one-world government, did not like the United States and Israel speaking at the UN, which is weird while we're guest hosting them here in New York and the United States. Kind of crazy. All right, I want to shift gears a little bit.
3: What's trending today?
5: We'll get back to some of that a little bit later, but I want to go to the markets today as we try to follow some of the markets closing on a pre-Friday today, especially in the gold and silver markets. Gold down a little bit today, wrapping up at 43.10 an ounce. Silver down 68 cents at $64.27. What's been going on with the metals market, the precious metals that are out there? How could you invest in some of those? 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
5: 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Buddy, how are you, my friend?
6: Very well, Andy.
5: It's always good to
6: Thanks
5: chat
6: for
5: with
6: having me. Always

0: pleasure.
1: Oh, yeah. It's always good to chat with you, man. There's always plenty to talk about. I love talking about the stock market, the gold and silver market, and how that's been impacted with everything else on the stock market with all the global events and happenings right now, and a lot of news that's been going on with some of the precious metals, hasn't there?
0: Absolutely. Silver in particular. So I thought we might do a little spotlight on silver today.
1: Yeah, let's do that. I am a sucker for silver. I have some silver coins myself. And, you know, with a lot of the investments that I've done, it's kind of where I've gone. Right now it's down, but still $64 an ounce. That's not bad. I remember when I first started buying mine, it was like $25 or $30 an ounce. So it's definitely climbed up. But what's the latest that we've heard?
0: Yeah, so, you know, silver is one of those metals that kind of quietly sits in the background, kind of usually letting gold take the front seat, sort of until it doesn't. And right now, it's kind of front and center in global news because we're watching what really is kind of a perfect storm of the combination of a lot of industrial demand for silver, some supply constraints, and then you couple that kind of with the geopolitical pressure, and it's all kind of hitting at the same time. A few things of note, you know, just less than a year ago, the U.S. Formally acknowledged silver as put silver on the critical minerals list. Mm. And what's important about that, that's not just a little symbolic gesture. It's sort of an acknowledgement that silver is vital for national security and really essential for our overall economy. And it does things, being on that critical minerals list does things like opens the door to faster permitting for mining and more money for research and stronger supply chain planning and a host of other things. So it's kind of a big deal, to be honest with you, that silver is now on that list. It was never on the list before.
1: Yeah, that's really concerning. Let's talk about for a moment some of the global impacts, as you mentioned. What is impacting it? And with the rest of the stock market, inflation, high gas prices, high diesel prices, obviously energy and food has been the dominant one because of the conflict in Iran. Has that taken a toll on the precious metals with gold and silver as well? And what globally has been affecting kind of at least these parts of the market?
0: Yeah, silver reacts big time to global uncertainty, and we've got plenty of that with tensions in the Middle East and, like you said, rising oil prices and concerns about global debt. And really, it all just points investors to be looking for kind of a safe haven. You know, gold gets most of that attention, but silver kind of moves with that on the geopolitical front in terms of investors looking for that safe haven. And, you know, it's a little more volatile than gold, but reacts in the same way where people are just, again, looking for that safe haven. Another thing that's of real note right now is COMEX, which, you know, that is the trading platform for futures contracts. And in our modern day electronic era, most of these future contracts, when you're purchasing them for commodities, it's rare that people actually take delivery of the commodity. Usually they're just sort of cashing out. Right now, there is a huge amount of withdrawals from COMEX of the actual physical silver that is backing those futures contracts. Mm. I think in the past week, something like 7 million ounces were taken out of the vaults from COMEX. And so that is not normal, just so you know. And so that's something else that kind of makes you go, you know, in terms of what's going on in this silver market. And what that really points to is, you know, investor shifting from paper silver to wanting the actual physical silver. And the other thing that's happening is, you know, the industrial users, which there's a ton of, you know, we mentioned things like solar panel production and EV manufacturing,
1: cell phones,
0: even AI data centers, cell phones, laptops. I mean, the list keeps going up and up and up of things that are being used, that silver is being used for. And the reason is simple, is that silver is the most electrically and thermally conductive metal on Earth, period. Yeah. There is no real substitute for it. And so, you know, as we're using more and more of it, a lot of times when people think of silver, they automatically think of like jewelry. And the truth is that jewelry, you know, silver is being used a lot less in jewelry. It only makes up about 15% of the use of silver now.
1: Yeah.
0: And so it's being used for kind of, if you will, more kind of important things. Then that all points to the fact of being on that critical minerals list. We don't just like silver. It's not just nice and shiny. We need it. in our modern day economy.
1: So, and that is very concerning. Yeah. And I mean, what, at what point, now that we're already on the critical list, which is concerning in itself, at what point do we hit the panic button when we say, hey, wait a second, it's getting tougher to mine? And in fact, you and I have talked about this before. There's actually more gold in easier places to mine right now than there are silver around the world. So we're already finding it harder to actually dig in gold and mine for silver. Then we use it for all of these things, and then we're putting it on the critical list because it's getting tougher to actually utilize and to try and mine. At what point do we hit a panic button here and say, wait a second, what are we doing here?
0: Right. Well, when you mentioned the mining thing, that's another important thing to note. Of all the silver mines that exist, about 75% of those mines really aren't silver mines. Silver is just a byproduct of other metals that are being mined. For example, somebody might have a big zinc mine, and in the process of digging for that zinc, they come across some silver, and they kind of set that silver to the side. Well, that's one of the issues with silver, because when, as prices go up and the supply is down, you would think, well, heck, all they got to do is just kind of turn up the dial on production. Well, it's not that easy, because you're not going to go dig for a whole bunch more zinc just to get a little bit more silver. You see what I mean? So it's very hard to just turn up the dial. The other thing about it is we're actually, for the fifth year in a row, in a global silver deficit. This isn't meant, I'm not saying this to like scare people or anything, but it's just the truth. You can go look this up. What that means is we're using more silver all across the planet than we're mining. And so the only reason we haven't run out of silver is because we did have stockpiles from decades of just holding it back. Well, those stockpiles, little by little, are being used up. So it's sort of like your checking account. If you only take withdrawals and you're not putting in deposits, sooner or later, the checking account is going to, go to zip. So
1: is there a clock? Is there kind of a countdown clock if we continue on at the pace that we are right now on when that stockpile gets depleted?
0: Yeah, I don't think that they've really ascertained that yet, but and it's not, we're not there hitting the panic button.
1: Sure.
0: But it is of note that we're using more than we're mining. And so there, that's not something to just disregard. So when you think about that global silver deficit, when you think about that silver is now on the critical minerals list, when you think about that COMEX people are withdrawing out of their futures contracts and taking the physical silver instead of just the paper, it all kind of points to the same thing. And I know you're a big silver lover, and my guess is you're going to be very pleased that you are invested in silver.
1: Yeah, well, and that's the time you can do it. Buddy, let's hang on the line here. We got to take a hard break. It's Buddy Mason, Revelation Gold Group. You can find our link at HoosierMetals.com. 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Also, the link is on our website under our partners tab, where you can find Revelation Gold Group. They're great partners with us here on the program. If you're going to invest not just in the precious metals and the hard metal, which you can do with them, you can also get ready for your 401k and your retirement plans that's based on investing on these precious metals as well. And we can talk about some of those. We'll talk about how we do that when we come back around the corner, and what the future of gold and silver, and more particularly silver, has to do moving forward, with the critical button lingering maybe on what this looks like for the future of these precious metals moving forward. Got to take a break. It's back after this on The Voice of Reason. Stay here.
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6: You know, Ronald Reagan believed self-government required something that government could never replace, responsibility in the hands of the people. In his 1981 inaugural address, Reagan warned against the idea that America had become too complicated to be governed by its citizens. Reagan asked, "If no one among us is capable of governing himself, then who among us has the capacity to govern someone else?" For Reagan, limited government was not about having no government. It was about remembering where responsibility begins, with individuals, families, communities, and the people themselves. 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Self-government asks more of us than dependence ever will. And freedom requires a people willing to govern themselves before asking government to do it for.
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1: 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You can get all the information. They will send you the welcome packet. You don't even have to buy anything right away. You can just get the packet and see what they have to offer. Buddy, you guys are all about it, man, and we appreciate that. Let's wrap up this conversation with silver on where it's going. Because of it being so difficult to mine, because of now we're in a deficit every year and we're using more of it, at some point, do you speculate potentially silver could be right around the same price as what gold is?
0: I can't say that. Nobody knows. And I always have to say, I'm not here to give specific investment advice, but I can tell you this. I'm buying silver right now at today's prices, if that's any clue for you.
1: Because
0: here's what happens.
1: Yeah.
0: so often people will be like, well, silver's $65 an ounce. I'm going to wait for it to go back to 50. Then I'll buy. And so you're trying to time the market, and it's almost impossible to time the market. And so precious metals in particular, it doesn't reward you for timing the market. It rewards you for time in the market. And what I mean by that is, if you were to go back 5 or 10 years ago and pick any day on the calendar, when would it have been a bad time to buy gold or silver 5 or 10 years ago as opposed to what it is right now?
1: Yeah.
0: The answer is there's no bad time. It would have been, there's not one day on the calendar that would have been a bad day for it. So over time, it rewards you. And so, I was looking at the last time I was on the show, which was just about 2 months ago. Silver was at $55 an ounce. Well, now it's about $65 an ounce. Well, that's a 20% increase.
1: Yeah.
0: So most people would be pretty happy with a 20% return on their investment over a year. This is over 2 months. Now, I can't tell you that it's going to do another 20% in the next 2 months, but I can tell you that if you just look, you can look it up for yourself and see what the price of gold and silver has been over the last year, 2, 5, 10, 20, 40, 50 years, and you'll see a steady chart going one direction, and it's up.
1: Yeah, exactly. Yeah, there's no indication we're going to see that one drop back down to those $20, $30 an ounce when I started buying silver 10 years ago. So you're absolutely right. Buddy, we got just about a minute or so left here. Real quickly, give people a little tease. If people want part of precious metals in their IRAs and their retirement plans, how does that work?
0: Yeah, so we can help you set up a self-directed IRA, and then we can put whatever percent allocation you want into precious metals, whether that be 10%. Right now, J.P. Morgan, chief analyst, is recommending people use 20%. 20% might not be right for you. It could be 10%, 5%, who knows? But I would say some percentage is right for just about everybody, depending upon their individual goals and time horizon and so forth. But it's very simple to do, and we just buy the precious metals. It sits in a third-party custodian in a depository, and it has to for IRS purposes. But, that's a very good way to hedge against the market, hedge against inflation, and be protected with a safe haven that's really endured for the last 5,000 years.
1: Yeah, that's exactly it. And when people do go to the website at HoosierMetals.com, you guys will give them a call. They'll send you the introductory packet, and you can get all the information from you that way. Buddy, it's great information. I love it. The gold and silver market, precious metals, always a fascinating conversation on what they're doing in the market, and they continue to climb. Again, I remember silver, $18 an ounce, gold at like $1,900 an ounce. Now gold sitting today at $4,200 an ounce. So that is absolutely insane. Buddy Mason, Revelation Gold Group, go and check him out. Buddy, we appreciate it very much, my friend. Always a pleasure. We'll do it again soon.
0: Thanks a lot, Andy. Nice talking to you.
1: You as well. Always a pleasure, man. I love those conversations and love having them on the program. We'll do it again soon. All right, tomorrow's a Friday. We're going to wrap up the week, another day of chaos. We didn't even get to Donald Trump talking to President Xi Jinping of China. We'll do that tomorrow and a heck of a lot more. Until then, be your own voice of reason. I'm Andy Hoosier. It's the Voice of Reason. We'll see you on the radio soon. Bye.
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6: Ronald Reagan believed self-government required something that government could never replace, responsibility in the hands of the people. In his 1981 inaugural address, Reagan warned against the idea that America had become too complicated to be governed by its citizens. Reagan asked, "If no one among us is capable of governing himself, then who among us has the capacity to govern someone else?" For Reagan, limited government was not about having no government. It was about remembering where responsibility begins, with individuals, families, communities, and the people themselves. Because when government assumes every responsibility, citizens gradually surrender their own. Self-government asks more of us than dependence ever will. And freedom requires a people willing to govern themselves before asking government to do it for them.
16: The UN Health Agency raising a new warning about the devastating Ebola outbreak in Congo, which it says remains out of control. We hear more on the story from correspondent Ben Thomas, reporting from Washington.
17: Congo's Ebola outbreaks hit seven provinces with nearly 7,800 confirmed cases, claiming more than 3,700 lives. That according to the latest government figures. And while there have been signs of improvement, including in Ituri province, the epicenter of the outbreak, cases have surged 73% over the past 3 weeks in the eastern province of North Kivu. And the World Health Organization is now warning that Congo's running short of health workers. Although treatment beds are being added daily, WHO officials say the facilities lack the people to operate them. And they note the outbreak is still not under control. I'm Ben Thomas.
16: More details at srnnews.com.

0: News this hour from Town Hall. I'm John Scott. Diesel prices climbing to record highs in Iowa. The statewide average currently sitting at $6.26 a gallon. Senator Chuck Grassley urging the Trump administration to temporarily ban U.S. diesel exports, arguing the move could bring relief to farmers and truckers.
1: Get this price down so it's reasonable for American farmers and American truckers. Don't forget, every product that you use is trucked someplace in the United States. So it's going to protect the consumers as well.
0: President Era is currently considering a ban on diesel exports. A man wounded during the 2024 assassination attempt on the president at a campaign rally in Butler, Pennsylvania, has died. 76-year-old Jim Copenhaver was one of two spectators injured when Thomas Matthew Crooks opened fire. Copenhaver struck by bullets in his arm and abdomen. In consumer news, there's a new recall for some meat products produced by a North Carolina company.
2: More than 83 tons of meat are being recalled across the country because the products were not properly inspected by federal authorities and were shipped out with false inspection stickers. The U.S. Department of Agriculture says the recall impacts more than 167,000 pounds of raw pork, beef, and goat produced by Star Meat Delivery of North Carolina. The USDA says the meat was produced before September 27th. And has fake inspection stickers bearing establishment number 1363, which has still not yet been approved for the supplier to use. Industry analysts say it indicates that someone was taking a shortcut. I'm Lisa Dwyer.
0: Maui County is bracing for dangerous flooding as Hurricane Nolo nears Hawaii. The Big Island is under a hurricane watch. Some areas could see up to 35 inches of rain. More on these stories from townhall.com.
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6: 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The Answer. 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
8: She has been largely quiet about the Senate race, which is dividing Texas Republicans. She spoke at a meeting of the Texas Federation of Republican Women, warning the group they should consider the party comes with the person when voting. John Summers, USA Radio News.
9: Home improvement star Jonathan Taylor Thomas was arrested during a traffic stop in Malibu. The 45-year-old was a passenger in the vehicle and accused of public intoxication and obstructing deputies. Authorities say he kicked a deputy during the incident. He has since been released. Meta is introducing a new portable AI gadget that'll fit on your keychain.
10: During the annual Meta Connect conference in Menlo Park, California, CEO Mark Zuckerberg introduced a pocket-sized AI device called the Muse Charm. The black handheld device has a small screen showing a customizable Muse character and contains a 5G modem, which allows access to Meta's AI model Muse even without Wi-Fi. Meta hasn't announced a release date for the Muse Charm yet, but it's reportedly hoping to ship it in time for Christmas. I'm Tammy Trujillo.
9: And I'm Anthony Lucero, USA Radio News.
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Roll it into a Friday. What's on tap for the weekend here? Well, hello to the Clown Cash checking in here. Getting ready for the weekend. I guess she's talking about the NIL. Yeah, very hard to solve now. The NCAA is weak. And yeah, they're to blame. Yeah, take it to the government. They're clueless as well. All right. Meanwhile, everywhere you turn, north, south, east, west, we're past the point, they say, of sticker shock when it comes to fuel prices.

0: news this hour from Town Hall. I'm John Scott. Residents along the northeast coast are bracing for an early season nor'easter this weekend.
1: Forecasters say the storm, usually a late fall phenomenon, is currently building strength off the mid-Atlantic coast and is expected to head north toward New England. States from North Carolina to Maine are bracing for coastal flooding, beach erosion, and power outages caused by gusty winds. The worst effects are expected Friday night through Sunday, when storm surge, top 3 feet, and wind gusts could hit 60 miles per hour. Rich Thomason reporting.
0: Powerful Hurricane Polo sending bands of heavy rain across Mexico's Pacific coast. Polo forecasts to maintain major hurricane strength as it skirts Mexico's coast with rain and strong winds. Along with rain, Polo was also expected to cause life-threatening surf conditions, including rip currents along the southwestern Mexican coast and parts of Baja California. Nolo is the latest hurricane in the Pacific Ocean. It's expected to intensify and make a turn toward Hawaii's Big Island. The Big Island could see up to 35 inches of rain. A federal judge delaying a ruling on a proposed settlement involving Paramount's merger with Warner Brothers Discovery and 12 state attorneys general. That's despite expectations that a deal was essentially done.
2: On Thursday, U.S. District Judge Araceli Martinez-Olguin says she wants more information from attorneys before deciding whether to approve the settlement. California Attorney General Rob Bonta announced on Monday that a deal had been reached, appearing to clear a major hurdle for Paramount Skydance's $111 billion acquisition of Warner Brothers Discovery. But the judge's decision today puts the proposed merger on hold. She says she'll issue her ruling in due course. I'm Sharon Reardon.
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0: Another handgun has been found inside another New York City school.
4: It started with a brawl between two students Thursday morning at Cambria Heights Academy on 91st Avenue in Hollis, Queens. After the fight broke up, staff found an unattended backpack. They opened it up and found a handgun with an extended clip in a candy wrapper and 14 bullets. The high school does not have a metal detector. No arrests have been made. In New York, I'm Andrew Whitman.
0: A Texas court has rejected a ruling that a woman on death row for 18 years is innocent of capital murder and the killing of her 2-year-old daughter. That majority decision by the Texas Court of Criminal Appeals leaves Melissa Lucio on Texas death row. She narrowly escaped execution in 2022 when the same court ordered a review of her case 2 days before her scheduled lethal injection. News and analysis at townhall.com. KFC.
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5: 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The Answer. 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

0: stuff is up of our ration stuff here, and I came across there was one press conference earlier this month actually brought two major announcements for Tony Stewart Racing Nitro on September 18. The three-time Cup Series champion's wife, Leah Pruitt, revealing she's going to step away from the Top Fuel car from 2027, using the word onward. So technically, they're saying it leaves her future in the NHRA Open. On the same stage, Stewart's former mentor was also revealed as her replacement. Tony Schumacher, arguably the greatest ever Top Fuel drag racer in NHRA history, will officially join Stewart's team as a driver next January. He's set to finish out this season with Rick Ware Racing, team he joined last year. In the press conference that took place at the Dodge NHRA Great Lakes Nationals, Pruitt revealing she would step away from her racing duties to focus on the family, maybe a second child. That said, she ruled out retirement, and said she would be actively involved in the business side of Stewart's team. The decision to have Schumacher replace her came while she was having a conversation with the eight-time champion of the series. I sat back and thought about it for a minute. It took about a minute. I said, well, if it's going to happen, I'd like that spot. I'd like that spot. Yeah, the bond Schumacher shares with Stewart goes back some 17 years. Met at the NHRA U.S. Nationals in Indianapolis at a time when the NASCAR legend was rather new to drag racing. Yeah, the common link between them, the U.S. Army was backing both Schumacher's Top Fuel car and Stewart's Cup Series car at Stewart Haas Racing at the time. Tony was a newcomer. Schumacher welcomed him with open arms, walked him around the pit lane, introduced him to the engineers, walking him through how drag racing really worked. He effectively opened the doors to this world for Tony, who has since become completely immersed in the sport's highest level, broke into the NHRA with his own team in 2021, fielding Pruitt in the Top Fuel car and Matt Hagen in Funny Car 2 years later. With Hagen, he won his first Funny Car World Championship. As a driver, he's also shown flashes of the talent that made him one of NASCAR's best. Three Top Fuel wins, seven more in the Lucas Oil Drag Racing Series. In 24, he won the NHRA Rookie of the Year Award. It all started with a sponsor-backed visit to Indianapolis, where he, of course, crossed paths with Schumacher. For us to come to 2026 and be announcing he's going to be driving a car for me, I don't think either one of us would have ever predicted that back in 2009. So it kind of comes full circle. How about that? Schumacher is the winningest, most decorated Top Fuel driver in NHRA history, 8 championships, 88 wins at the national level, which is a record for victories in the premier Top Fuel categories. He joins forces with Tony Stewart, who has 49 wins at NASCAR's highest level. He also acknowledged there's a lot he wants to learn from the Hall of Famer himself. Right now, Schumacher, 12th in the standings with 2,013 points. 5 races left in the season. Pruitt, meanwhile, 5th, is having a strong season after returning from a 2-year break for her pregnancy and maternity leave following the birth of their son, Dominic. Right now, she's just 105 points behind the championship leader, Sean Langdon. So she's pretty much in the title fight, they say, still here in 2026. News, a service of industrial injection serving Cat, Cummins, Detroit, and more. 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
8: With SRN News, I'm John Scott. Israeli Prime Minister Benjamin Netanyahu is accusing Mayor Zoran Mamdani of endangering Jewish New Yorkers with his criticism of Israel's military actions in Gaza. In a speech to the United Nations, Netanyahu

0: News this hour from Town Hall. I'm John Scott. Allegations of Israeli genocide in Gaza are not only false, but the biggest lie of the century, so says Prime Minister Benjamin Netanyahu. He told that to world leaders in a defiant speech that asserted his nation's right to wage war against Iran. He denounced as moral cowards the mass of delegates who walked out of the GN General Assembly when he took the podium to speak. Three bad news media outlets back to covering the White House.
1: Reporters from CNN, MS Now, and Politico have returned to the White House hours after a federal judge temporarily blocked President Donald Trump's ban of the three news outlets. The judge said that the news outlets must have their access restored, but reporters were still blocked from entering the White House grounds. Those news outlets then asked in a new court filing for an immediate hearing to address their continued ban from the White House grounds. The back and forth was the latest in an extraordinary showdown between Trump and media outlets whose coverage he dislikes. Those news outlets argued that they were singled out over the content of their coverage.
0: That's correspondent Lisa Dwyer. Hurricane Nolo expected to intensify and make a turn toward Hawaii's Big Island. Residents there preparing for the possibility of catastrophic flooding in the coming days. The Big Island could see up to 35 inches of rain. Millions of Californians are about to get a break on their electric bills. More from Tammy Trujillo.
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0: From the financial desk on Wall Street, some reversals keep stocks almost the same as where they started on Thursday morning. We hear more on the market activity from financial correspondent Seth Sutel reporting from New York City.
5: Stocks ended a shaky day of trading on Wall Street, more or less where they started. The S&P 500 finished nearly flat on Thursday. The Dow fell 161 points. That's about 0.3%. The Nasdaq composite was barely changed. Stocks slowed their rally this week as pressure increased from the bond market. Higher bond yields act as a brake on the economy by making it more expensive for everyone to borrow money. The yield on the 10-year Treasury rose to 5.20%. That's the highest in nearly 20 years. This week, the average rate on the 30-year mortgage rose back above 7% for the first time since early last year. Seth Sutel, New York.
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6: Foundations of Freedom. A look at America's founding principles and the leaders who shaped our nation.
7: You know, Ronald Reagan believed self-government required something that government could never replace. Responsibility in the hands of the people. In his 1981 inaugural address, Reagan warned against the idea that America had become too complicated to be governed by its citizens. Reagan asked, "If no one among us is capable of governing himself, then who among us has the capacity to govern someone else?" For Reagan, limited government was not about having no government. It was about remembering where responsibility begins, with individuals, families, communities, and the people themselves. Because when government assumes every responsibility, citizens gradually surrender their own. Self-government asks more of us than dependence ever will. And freedom requires a people willing to govern themselves before asking government to do it for them.
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0: time ago, shout out to the Asphalt Soldier checking in. 45 mosquito-killing degrees in Sugar Grove, Ohio this morning. Little chill in the air, huh? Hello, 5-7, copy the mail. Go Navy, good morning. Over in the UK, Mark checked in here a little bit earlier. He said, I just filled up, Steve. And with the exchange rate, $12.95 a gallon. It will come back down again. Just hang in there. Wishing you and your listeners a nice weekend. Best regards from the UK. So like I said, think it's bad here. Wow, $12.95 a gallon. Incredible. It's a global thing. I mentioned a bit earlier the guy that kind of broke down the disparity in the price per barrel of oil versus what we're seeing, retail prices at the pump. Yeah, I guess it not only here, but abroad as well. Yeah, many continue to say it's being manipulated because of the midterms with oil. $91 a barrel. Yeah, gas should be somewhere in the $220 to $270 range before taxes. I mean, every state, every locality has their own piece of the final cost. But we do know the Department of Justice is activating or investigating. Yeah, ExxonMobil, Chevron, Shell, BP, the other major players, accusing them of charging too much. Yeah, especially after crude prices dropped. Yeah, you go back a couple of months ago, the crude prices dropped significantly. Gas prices never followed. The oil companies might be overcharging. I hope that's not true, but if it is... Yeah, the president said they will be facing consequences. The investigation goes deeper than just pricing. And I've seen this from several sources. Officials claim that they have actually found emails suggesting some of the oil executives being instructed to keep the prices high with assurances they would be protected from prosecution if they go along with it. Documents reportedly reveal Senate Democrats promoting measures aimed not to decrease prices, but rather to safeguard this agreement. Support Democrat leaders in the Senate. The emails indicate company managers were told maintaining high prices is important, that allies in Washington would shield them, and the benefit would be political support for Democrat senators who relied on cooperation from the industry, according to resources, and a stable energy market that they could blame on others. Yeah, we had seen that oil prices had plummeted, but gas prices stayed high. It wasn't just a market delay. It was a coordinated effort. The administration's warning is directed at both corporate leaders as well as lawmakers. If the companies indeed kept prices elevated after oil prices fell, they could face consequences from the Justice Department. It's an ongoing investigation. If Democrat senators actually orchestrated this plan, offered some sort of protection, used it to benefit their own, they would be at risk as well. But yeah, the disparity is rather significant. The price differential, the barrel versus what we're paying. All right, we'll get to see. JR, got you coming up. Vic checks in here on a Friday morning. Meanwhile, Truck drivers planning to cross Wyoming's Teton Pass. Have you caught this yet? It's going to be kicking in here in a matter of days. You're going to have an extra step to complete before tackling the notorious steep grades, Teton Pass. The Wyoming Department of Transportation is planning to launch what they call the YWY-22 Safe Pass program on October 1. It's going to be a self-certification program designed to educate motorists on the critical safety challenges associated with the steep mountain terrain of Wyoming State Highway 22, according to the DOT. We encourage all drivers who plan to travel Teton get certified early online in order to avoid waiting in line, queuing at the available pullouts, or any delays when it comes to your daily travel. Once the program is launched, drivers of RVs, drivers towing trailers, drivers who are above the legal weight will not be allowed to navigate the pass without first going through the proof of certification. It's going to be an online thing. Yeah, all other current legal restrictions will still apply, such as the 60,000-pound weight restriction and any other seasonal closures or restrictions. You can self-certify online, they say. The website, safepass.wyoroad.info. Once an applicant has completed the process, you get sent a self-certification letter that will be active for a year. Yeah, after 1 year, you can reapply for the program. I guess you're going to be stopped and have to go through this online process. I don't know if it's an instruction manual or what it actually entails, but I get one more headache for everybody that's going to be crossing Teton. 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
3: With SRN News, I'm John Scott. Fewer people applied for U.S. unemployment benefits last week. Jobless claims remain at historically low levels. The Labor Department reporting 197,000 people applied for unemployment checks last week, down from a revised 198,000 the week before. Polo is forecast to maintain major hurricane strength as it skirts Mexico's coast with rain and strong winds. Farther west, Hurricane Nolo forecast to approach Hawaii's Big Island by Friday night. They could have up to 35 inches of rain. In consumer news, more than 83 tons of meat recalled across the country because the products were not properly inspected by federal authorities. That meat was produced by Star Meat Delivery Incorporated out of North Carolina. This is SRN News.
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2: But instead, you've got Steve Summers. It's the Overnight Drive.

0: Coming up, we'll give you details for the truck drivers out there. The road is your workplace. Every rough stretch of pavement, traffic backup, unsafe intersection can add time and stress to the job. Yeah, coming up here this fall, voters in several states will be deciding how much money should go toward fixing and improving the roads truckers depend on every day. Interesting. Indiana's not in the mix. I keep seeing more and more drivers complaining about that horrible stretch. Yeah, rolling I-70 like between Indianapolis and the Ohio line. Either way, JR checking in on a Friday. What's happening?
1: Not much, Steve. Oh, Eagle knows everything, don't he? I don't. Every time you talk about something, he calls in and he talks about it too. Like, does he actually listen to the show? I wonder sometimes. But price gas is out here. You can't tell on the highway that we got a price gas going on out here. There's people on the highway like mad. Every day traffic jammed out here. So I'm just tired of hearing that. Well, I saw it on the TikTok, YouTube, that truckers going on strike. I saw it one time. That was it. One guy on there. That was it. And he thinks they're going to park on the fuel islands and not get away with it? Oh, I'm tired of hearing this crap. It sounds like minister. I'd rather hear minister talk.
0: Now, wait a minute. I don't think I'd go that far, but... I mean, I've seen a couple of posts where, you know, trying to say drivers are going to park on the fuel line. But, yeah, I mean, first time that happens, right, I don't care. Whatever truck stop you at, they'll just have a tow truck, you know, sitting there in the parking lot waiting to back up and hook up, right?
1: Right. It'll be gone. That's like football. Football ain't like it was back in the old days. Yeah, everybody in the old days got hurt. That's why they're old now. They all got concussions and stuff. They're trying to stop all that. I mean, heck, you see a real bad hit on football anymore, it's a flag. Personal foul. Throw you out of the game. I mean, I don't know. I'm just tired of hearing him. It just aggravates me what he's talking about. Like Trump. Well, he gonna know. What do you mean he gonna know? Well, you got nuclear bomb? No. You know, how many bombs can you put in a B-52 and drop it all at once? And that's like the old days was.
0: A bunch.
1: I mean, yeah, I mean, he's got that nuclear bomb in his head. I thought we were going to get rid of everything. Nuke it. I don't know. I just tired sometimes hearing him, man. The gas price, you can't tell there's a gas price going on out here. Highway now is full of trucks. I'm on 75 South in Ohio. And I'm going to run in Indiana over on 70. They're fixing the roads now, but they can't do it overnight. I mean, they're fixing them. They're making a three-lane.

0: With SRN News, I'm John Scott. Lashing out at his country's critics, Israeli Prime Minister Benjamin Netanyahu angrily dismissing allegations of Israeli genocide in Gaza as the biggest lie of the century. In a defiant speech at the UN General Assembly that asserted his nation's right to wage war against Iran. Scores of delegates trooped out of the hall in protest. Netanyahu reminded the assembly of the scale of the October 7, 2023 attack in which Hamas militants killed about 1,200 people. Maui County bracing for dangerous flooding as Hurricane Nolo nears Hawaii. Up to 35 inches of rain could fall. A federal judge delaying ruling on a proposed settlement involving Paramount's merger with Warner Brothers. The judge wants more information from attorneys before deciding. This is SRN News.
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3: You know, Ronald Reagan believed self-government required something that government could never replace: responsibility in the hands of the people. In his 1981 inaugural address, Reagan warned against the idea that America had become too complicated to be governed by its citizens. Reagan asked, "If no one among us is capable of governing himself, then who among us has the capacity to govern someone else?" For Reagan, limited government was not about having no government. It was about remembering where responsibility begins: with individuals, families,

0: An all-star team of the world's best journalists bring you the facts each and every morning. 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
1: 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With art, before paying for a print, commission, or download, reverse search the image or look up the artist. A portfolio with sketches, revisions, and years of consistent work is a good sign. 8 minutes in front of the hour on This Morning. Once again, here's Nicole Murray.
0: And now, the three big things you need to know. Number one.
2: President Trump will follow up his summit with President Xi Jinping by taking the Chinese leader today to the U.S. National Archives. Here's Xi through a translator while at the White House.
3: Both China and the United States are great countries, and both the Chinese and American peoples are great peoples.
2: Difficult issues remain unresolved, including the Iran war, Taiwan, and AI. However, at the state dinner yesterday, Trump said he and Xi have, quote, never gotten along better.
0: Number two.
2: The White House said it has restored access to reporters from CNN, MS Now, and Politico after a federal judge temporarily lifted a ban that President Trump had imposed. The order will be in place for 14 days.
0: Number three.
2: Civil rights attorney Ben Crump has released findings from Nolan Wells' cell phone, claiming data had been deleted. Crump calling for an additional investigation into the teen's death.
4: We won't quit until we get to the truth. Today is another step on the journey to get to truth.
2: A grand jury in Mississippi found that no criminal charges were warranted after officials declared drowning to be the cause of death. A physician and medical director from UPMC Children's Hospital of Pittsburgh has been killed in an overnight stabbing that also left his wife injured in his home in Edgewood Borough. Officials say 46-year-old Dr. Idris Evans was attacked while he slept. A suspect has been taken into custody. A murder suspect and a police canine have been shot and killed when U.S. Marshals tried to make an arrest near an Oregon hotel. Portland Police Chief Bob Day says it was the dog's final shift before retirement.
5: Kyle served 6 years. Today is his last day of service. It was supposed to be a day of celebration and retirement. So we recognize that this impacts the Police Bureau family and the Portland family a little more personally.
2: The suspect, who police have not named, died at the scene. Teenagers are Google searching some weird phrases. The New York Post reports that some of the top searched slang terms include quiet on the creek and crine so far this year.
1: Crine?
2: Yeah, so crine is like an intentional misspelling of crying, and it's used to describe extreme laughter. So it's like, oh, crine.
1: These people made up the word. They have to look up the word?
2: Yeah, right?
1: Come on. 6 minutes in front of the hour.
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12: 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CNN's Scott Jennings, Mike Gallagher, and Larry Elder, bringing you sharp insight, lively debate, and the perspective you've been looking for. 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

0: You made it to Friday. Great job. I'm going to pat you on the back. We got the weekend in front of us. The temperature is not going to be like it's been in the past. It's going to feel relatively cool out because we're only going to get up into the very upper 70s, maybe low 80s, but it's going to be nice weather. It's going to be fall weather, believe it or not. Mother Earth didn't get it wrong on Tuesday. It is this, the fall solstice has begun, so that's good. Glad to hear that. 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Get with Lucas or get with Dave and some of his other people and be able to work with them. I'll be on for 2 hours, but I'm going to hang around the city for a few more hours because I'm going to have a couple meetings today. And tomorrow morning, I've promised my wife that I will rise early. Now, I always tell her, get me up early. I say, it's not really. I mean, it's like sleeping in for me. Okay, because I usually am up in about 10 minutes before 5 o'clock. It's early when I get up. So anyway, I'm going to go to Branson tomorrow. I promised my wife I'd take her up to Branson. I had said that I would do it last weekend. I was all planned to do it. I've gotten up. I was ready to leave. And she was still in bed, and I said, hey, aren't we going to Branson? She says, I feel tired. Well, that's her way of saying, we ain't going, all right? And so I'm sitting there. I could have slept probably to 10, 11 o'clock, no problem. But I was already up, and if I'm already up, I have a hard time going back to sleep. So anyway, it is what it is. Hey, Justin is here, and the big news story, I believe, today is the one dealing with Netanyahu speaking to the UN yesterday. You did like I did, Justin. You weren't able to get in front of a television, so you listened to it on the second best medium for getting news, and that, of course, is radio. So we were able to listen to it. We've got some outtakes from the speech. Let's play one. Get the mood set up here. Here's BB from yesterday.
1: For 3 years, our brave soldiers have been valiantly fighting a seven-front war. But there's an eighth front to this war. It's the war for truth. It is waged in the world's media, and most perniciously, in social media. Several foreign countries have spent untold billions to spread lies about my country. The first to do so was Qatar. Decades ago, it started massively funding American universities and toxic media outlets like Al Jazeera. They did the same in Europe, by the way. And their goal was clear: brainwash young minds to hate Israel, hate America, hate the West.
0: Yeah, that was during the kind of the beginning of the speech. Let me just put it this way. This was not as volatile as the speech he gave in 2024, but it pretty close.
2: Yeah.
0: I mean, pretty close. He laid it out right there.
2: Well, you use the word volatile, and I asked ChatGPT to give me a summary of not the content of the speech, but a summary of the reaction to his speech.
0: Okay.
2: And ChatGPT's summary, the first words it says was, the speech was viewed as unusually confrontational.
0: Oh.
2: And to me, I was like, confrontational? He's there to address very serious allegations that have been made during the last 2 years, including against him as a war criminal.
0: Yeah.
2: So I think responding to those allegations cannot be considered confrontational. That's just what you do. He called a lot of the people that were there yesterday
0: moral cowards because
2: yes.
0: a lot of them got up and walked out. Didn't even want to listen to what he had to say.
2: Yeah, I mean, you're talking, you know, one of the people that walks out is the Syrian delegation, okay? They're there to accuse Israel of genocide, a people that has killed over 500,000 of their own citizens.
0: Yeah, Assad
2: think about this, okay?
0: Indiscriminate on
2: in, that. In the history, in the almost 80-year history of the official conflict between Israel and the Palestinians, there haven't been 500,000 Palestinians killed total. And Syria killed 500,000 yeah. plus of their own people in 10 years. But they want to talk about war crimes
0: yeah.
2: That Israel is committing. So, yeah, they are moral cowards. And one of the big players that he, you know, that I was glad he mentioned, you know, he mentioned a seven-front war. So who are those players?
0: Okay good. You'll bring this out. I wouldn't have even thought anything about it.
2: Yeah. So, obviously, number one is Hamas. That's who we started against, right? But also it became against Hezbollah, mm-hmm. which is the militia. Basically, it's been controlling Lebanon. Okay. Then we also have the Houthis join the fight from Yemen. It's also a similar situation. Yemen has technically a functioning government, but the Houthis now control two-thirds of the country, including the capital. So they run the show, obviously. So that's right. three. You got Hamas, Hezbollah, and the Houthis. Then you have Iran. Okay. Then you have Iraqi militias, forces in Syria after Assad fell. And then, of course, Palestinian militants in the West Bank who are technically, you know, not
0: Hamas. Oh, Macron said that none of them are even there.
2: Oh, that is maybe the most stunning statement I've heard by a Western leader on Israel. Like, that is... Like, he can't not know the truth about that. Like, he has to know that that was a lie, which means it was willful and intentional and malicious.
0: And
2: on Macron's part.
0: You know, yeah. perpetuates it.
2: Yeah, that was a terrible lie, saying Hamas doesn't even operate. Here's the dirty little secret about, you know, the people we're talking about. When you look at Pew Research, and I looked this up before I got on the show, and this is from, like, a week ago.
0: Okay.
2: Looking at Arab attitudes towards Israel in the region. And of course, you know, Palestine is included on the list. And it further breaks down between, because most people know that Palestine exists in two separate areas, Gaza and the West Bank, that you have Gazan Palestinians and West Bank Palestinians and their attitudes separately.
0: Here's and the both dirty, of them think differently.
2: Well, They do, but here's the dirty little secret. The attitudes of Palestinians in the West Bank are even more extreme than those of people in Gaza.
0: Okay.
2: So
0: that's interesting.
2: This is the thing. Yes, technically you have Hamas running Gaza as a political organization, and you have Fatah, which is the party that Yasser Arafat from back in the day that runs the West Bank. But if the people in the West Bank were given the vote, given the chance to vote for Hamas, Fatah and Mahmoud Abbas, who is their leader, would be out. It's that simple. When you look at, as I said, I looked this up right before I came on the show from a week ago, Palestinian support for the state of Israel in the West Bank is like 5 or 6%, meaning you have 94% of the people there fully rejecting any state of Israel, not a two-state solution. Just they want you
0: get
2: know
0: rid of
2: from
0: them.
2: The river to the sea. You know, as the activists say, that's what they want. But he mentioned the Eighth Front, okay, and I don't even know if he mentioned him by name to begin with, but he was talking about Qatar.
0: Yeah, and a couple of years ago, he was okay with Qatar.
2: Well,
0: things change.
2: Yeah. Well, this is the thing. Look, the United States has been "quote unquote" okay with Qatar.
0: Yeah.
2: Okay? We have a U.S. Air Force base. Okay, it's called Al Udeid. Al Udeid Air Force Base is located about, it's like the distance from here to Conway. Okay, from Doha, the capital, to Al Udeid. It's like south and west of the capital, and if If you look at what that is on a map, you're just talking about open sand, okay? Just, you know, not mountains or anything. Like, if you wanted to, you could be there in a few minutes, okay? Whether it's a convoy of Humvees or Apache helicopters, my point is, since the beginning of this war that they started on October 7th, 2023, there's only one guy left that Israel has failed to eliminate. They've been able to kill Yahya Sinwar, who was kind of like the ground commander of all their forces in Gaza.
0: Okay.
2: They were able to kill Ismail Haniyeh, who was the most senior Hamas official in Israel proper. The only one left is Khaled Meshaal. By the way, all of these guys are worth about $3 to $4 billion each, while all of their people languish in poverty.
0: Yeah.
2: And Khaled Meshaal still resides, literally, I'm not kidding, at the Four Seasons Hotel on the beach in Doha, Qatar. Okay? This is a man who was holding dozens of Americans hostage underground in dungeons for 2 years. Okay? Very supportive of our current president Trump's attitude and behavior with regard to Israel. I mean, there's no question he has been the best president in that regard for me, as a Jew, as an Israeli, as an American. No matter how you slice it to me, he's been the best. But obviously, we can all be critical of people we like, and that's one thing I for the life of me, I do not understand. Al Udeid Air Force Base is less than 15 minutes from where Khaled Meshaal is staying. Why on earth have U.S. forces not just rolled up to that hotel and taken him?
0: Right.
2: He's not a head of state. He's not a foreign dignitary. He's the leader of a terrorist organization that has been holding Americans.
0: Okay, so let me...
2: That murdered Americans.
0: Let me ask you then.
2: That's wild to me.
0: When you listen to Trump talk about Qatar, you know, he basically calls us our friend.
2: Yeah.
0: And that they're helping to work towards peace. As far as I can tell, they may be saying one thing, but they're showing it totally different.
2: Yes. Yeah, they are. And the main thing with Qatar is the piece that Netanyahu mentioned, which is the Eighth Front, the propaganda war. And if you look at the money, I mean, it's truly staggering. Qatar has spent more money in the last few years on anti-Israel propaganda in the United States than whole countries have GDPs. Like, in the last 5 years, they've spent something like $80 billion on just propaganda. And obviously because, you know, they have the money to do it, they can afford to. But yeah, it's... the whole region's always been tenuous, right? But... we have some really strange bedfellows over there, don't we?
0: Yeah, absolutely.
2: I mean, I have no idea. Look, this has been going on with Qatar for a while, but honestly, I thought that Donald Trump would be the one to lean on them, use the bully pulpit, and put an end to the, you know, what we're talking about, the double talk, where you have peace with the United States. This is the thing people need to understand. No American president ever went to the Qataris and said, hey, we want to build an Air Force base in your country.
0: Right.
2: They begged us to build an Air Force base in their country because they know that it means
0: protection.
2: Nobody can mess with them. You know, so they've been enjoying our protection. And yet they are the number one funder worldwide now of not just anti-Israel propaganda, but anti-Western propaganda. And, not only that, but there's a communist bent to the propaganda too, because Islamists and communists have always been, you know, almost two sides of the same coin. You know, they look very different from the outside, but their mm-hmm. end goal is basically the same. They both want a top-down command and control police state, basically.
0: All right, we're going to talk more about this as we go along. We've got a couple of more pieces from Netanyahu's speech, and I'm going to let you know that. You know, Justin hasn't heard these pieces that I'm going to be playing, and he's going to give us his opinion on them. I mean, he's fought in in the Middle East. He was part of the IDF, so he'll probably have a little bit different view than what commentators on news have right now. 7:21, a break, and then we got more here on the Dave Elswick Show, 101.1 FM. 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
3: Foundations of Freedom, a look at America's founding principles and the leaders who shaped our nation.
4: You know, Ronald Reagan believed self-government required something that government could never replace, responsibility in the hands of the people. In his 1981 inaugural address, Reagan warned against the idea that America had become too complicated to be governed by its citizens. Reagan asked, "If no one among us is capable of governing himself, then who among us has the capacity to govern someone else?" For Reagan, limited government was not about having no government. It was about remembering where responsibility begins, with individuals, families, communities, and the people themselves. Because when government assumes every responsibility, citizens gradually surrender their own. Self-government asks more of us than dependence ever will. And freedom requires a people willing to govern themselves before asking government to do it for them.
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5: 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The Answer.
0: If you haven't had an opportunity to watch Netanyahu's speech, you can find it right on YouTube. Just type in there, Netanyahu speaks to the UN 2026, and it'll pop right up, and you can watch the whole thing. Because when you listen to a speech, yeah, you get all the words and you hear all the feelings, but what you don't get is the body language of the person who's speaking. And from what I understand, Netanyahu was, what he was doing is laying down the resolve of the Israeli state, I believe. He said, you know, I look at, he told Mandani, he says, you know, you think going to run us out of here, we ain't leaving, we're going to be here. And let's hear another piece. Here's Netanyahu speaking.
1: To the protesters outside, to the hypocritical delegates who left us all, I ask, where were you when the Iranian tyrants butchered and maimed tens of thousands of unarmed Iranian civilians? When they butchered and maimed thousands of their own people, where were you? Did you organize mass rallies, hunger strikes? Did you protest outside the Iranian mission to the UN? Did you speak out, for that matter, for Christians persecuted in Iran and throughout the Middle East? No, you didn't do that, because you're phony human rights protesters.
0: No, that was putting it pretty straight, wasn't it?
2: Yeah, and with regard to the protesters, if people recall, the protests he's talking about originally that started are, unfortunately, sadly, our greatest American universities, places like Columbia.
0: Okay? Yeah, and Harvard.
2: The first one was at Columbia, and if you remember, that encampment, right, with the tents as far as the eye could see. And if you remember anything about it, I remember the first thing. And even I didn't even say it was my wife, and she's not a geopolitical analyst of any kind.
0: Right.
2: You know? She, the first thing she said was, "God, you know, that's a lot of tents." And the second thing was, "Wow, they're all the same color. They're all green tents." You know,
0: so where,
2: how did that happen?
0: Where did money come from?
2: It's Qatar. That's how. Like that's how insidious this is. That they are funding, you know, not organic protest, but this is the opposite of that. Inorganic.
0: It's astroturf.
2: Yeah, it's totally astroturfed and manufactured. You know, the increase in anti-Israel sentiment, most of it is real, but it is being turbocharged by Qatari money. Yeah, there's no doubt about it. Yeah, he when he called these people moral cowards for walking out, I mean, that's honestly
0: that's a nice way of saying it.
2: The perfect way to put it. And look, you know, I've told you in the past when you used to have our mutual friend Enrico Ravenna on, we're both Israeli. Like any two Americans, he and I would both disagree on Israeli politics all the time. But there's a reason why Netanyahu has been elected the prime minister on three different occasions. And you see the same thing, that he ends up being the only one with the will to do what is needed.
0: He's and always then, the wartime
2: exactly,
0: prime minister.
2: Exactly. And then, you know, when the war is over, he goes out of office. Things get bad again. You know, all the idiots, the usual suspects in the region start testing our resolve again. And then he gets voted back in the office. And, you know, no matter what people think of Israel or what they think of Netanyahu personally, I mean, just analyzing it from a political science perspective, it is a Western-style democracy. And being objective about it, you have to say, well, it's not just that he's been prime minister for, you know, a long time. It's three different long stretches. Why is that? You know, there are reasons. I mean, yes, he can be an unpopular figure, but the bottom line is he couldn't keep becoming the prime minister and the leader of that democratic nation if he wasn't popular enough.
0: I mean, well, that's for sure.
2: Yeah. And by the way, he's definitely the only one to say those kind of things with that courage on the world stage. I mean, you know, not really since Golda Meir, and that's been a long time, have we had somebody who is able to speak to the other nations with that kind of moral imperative, just unafraid, unabashed, and just say, no, you're cowards. You're moral cowards. I mean, those are strong words, but he's absolutely right.
0: All right. We're going to take a break, and then we're going to come back, and I got another clip, and we'll hear that, and then we'll hear what Justin has to say about it. Just know that Netanyahu basically threw down the gauntlet again and said, don't say...
6: 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Stand by for the O'Reilly Update Morning Edition, but first.
7: 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On this Friday, I'm thinking about the midterm vote. There are nine races the Republicans kind of have to do well in if they want to keep the Senate. The House isn't nearly as important. If Democrats take both, However, it's going to be a rough 2 years for President Trump. These Senate elections are in Michigan, New Hampshire, Maine, Texas, Iowa, Alaska, Minnesota, Kansas, and Ohio. At this point, the Republicans hold a 53-45 majority in the Senate. Democrats are going to have to do really well to overcome that in November. On the generic ballot, a poll from Rasmussen has the Democratic Party up 8 points over the Republicans. NBC News says it's 5 points. So it's not a runaway, and things are going to happen. For some historical perspective, President Obama lost 22 seats during his last midterm, 13 in the House, 9 in the Senate. He got shellacked. President Obama did have a rough night of it, and we may see the same thing for the GOP this November. But again, things will happen. Back in a moment. 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

0: centuries walked out on his speech, not even willing to listen to what he had to say about why things are the way they are. I thought he made a great statement when he said, they keep saying that we're committing genocide. That's not true. We're the people who stopped genocide from happening. I mean, you want to talk genocide, take a look at the 1,200 people that were slaughtered a couple of years ago by Hamas people.
1: Yeah, and that was part of the point of Netanyahu's speech when he got to the allegation specifically of genocide. You know, that he wanted to remind everybody that this war began with clear genocidal intent.
0: Yeah, you guys didn't start it.
1: It was 1,200, but if they could have snapped their fingers like, Thanos, you know, from the Marvel Universe.
0: Yeah.
1: If they could have snapped their fingers and killed half of all Israelis that day, they would have.
0: They wouldn't have stopped at half. They're not going to be happy until they kill every Israeli that's in the Middle East.
1: And really, it's for that reason and a few others that you're seeing a complete paradigm shift in Israel's military posture going forward. Like, for 30 years, most of my adult life, it's been one of deterrence. And honestly, that's a strategy imposed on them by the rest of the world, because the rest of the world is saying, no, this is all we think is okay for you to do, is to just deter them. Now, Israel is doing something entirely different, which is, if they see capability, they just destroy it. And we saw it. That's exactly how we behaved in concert with the U.S. Air Force during this war in Iran. That's exactly how they behaved since October 7th, whether it's against Hamas, against Hezbollah, the Houthis, you name them. If we see a capability, we just destroy it now. And that sounds, it might sound overly simplistic, but most of the world has not allowed us to do that. When we do simply what, I mean, you know, as Netanyahu pointed out in a previous speech, if a similar scale terrorist attack were to happen in, let's say, Texas, okay, Brownsville, and a cartel comes across the border and abducts a similar number of Americans and kills and abducts a similar number of Americans, there would have been 40,000 Americans and killed on one day, and something like 6,000 or 7,000 taken hostage. I mean, that it's unfathomable when you scale it up to, you know, the correct or proportionate size of the United States.
0: To 9/11 type thing.
1: Oh yeah, it's exactly. It's absolutely. It would exceed 9/11. In fact, as Americans, that so offends our sensibilities. You ask anybody, right, left, or center, how should we respond to an attack like that? You know, they'd say, oh, well, you know, we just turn the cartel's entire area into a parking lot. And few Americans would reject that strategy. You know?
0: Yeah,
1: and
0: I
1: yet
0: agree.
1: Israel is not allowed to act with the same resolve. You know, so it sounds simple, but that is clearly the strategy going forward, because no matter what actor we're dealing with now, if we see capability, we just destroy it. They're not waiting. I mean, you know, with regard to Iran, that has been such a long time coming. I mean, God only knows how many agents the Mossad has within Iran. Not officers, that may be a couple of hundred, but there may be thousands of people that the Mossad has turned to work with them against the regime. And here, you know, there are some encouraging things about Iran. I wish I brought this up before, but mosque attendance has plummeted. Okay, so if you go back, I think what the stat I heard was 10 years ago, I believe. So 2016, I think. In 2016, there were 75,000 mosques in that country.
0: Wow.
1: Since then, 50,000 of them have closed because there's just nobody going. And at the same time, you're seeing the Iranian people have a return to the love of their own Persian culture.
0: Mm-hmm.
1: You know, the one that

0: predates an Islamic revolution, obviously, which isn't that long ago. And you're seeing, you know, in other ways, too, in Iran, like when you look at their vital birth statistics, right? The most popular names, they're no longer Islamic names. I mean, yeah, Muhammad is still at the top of the list, but you would have, it used to be Muhammad, then you would have Abdullah, Amir, you know, Ahmed, names like that. Now you're seeing old Persian names being given again, which people used to be afraid to do that. I mean, literally, because it putting just, it sounds crazy as an American, but think about this. As an Iranian, if you would put an old Persian name for your son on a birth certificate, it's like he's marked for life now in the eyes of the regime. That's somebody to be suspicious of, you know, because they work like the Stasi did in East Germany, you know, like exactly like it. I've told you before. It's like the Stasi, but on steroids, what they've been able to do in Iran. But there are a lot of positive signs there, you know. And by the way, there's several other countries in the region where mosque attendance has also
1: cratered.
0: And, you know, with regard to Jordan, we were talking about before we got on the air, you know, most people are talking about Netanyahu's speech. But the thing that surprised me the most was, I think, one or two days earlier, I think on the 22nd, King Abdullah II of Jordan gave a blistering speech against Israel, of course, accusing us of what Netanyahu calls the lie of the century, genocide, among other things. But as you looked at me, you know, with skeptical eyes before we got on the air about that, and you were like, wait, you know, we have peace with Jordan.
1: Yeah,
0: you know, there's a peace treaty. The longest border that Israel has is with Jordan. I mean, look, when I lived there, I used to be able to take a cab across the border, that Jordanian border, to go to Petra, because, you know, there's several.
1: Wow, you've been to Petra?
0: Oh yeah, it's awesome.
1: That's very cool.
0: Yeah, yeah. For your listeners that don't know where Petra is, that's a little, it's a small abandoned ancient city in Jordan. And if you've ever seen the Indiana Jones movies, which one is that? Indiana Jones and the Last Crusade.
1: Yes.
0: Yeah, The Last Crusade.
1: The one with Sean Connery.
0: Yeah, the one with Sean Connery. And they have that knight in the cave at the end who says, you know, you have chosen wisely.
1: Yeah.
0: Well, first he tells the guy who dies, you have chosen poorly.
1: Yeah.
0: But that place that they're in, most people think that's just a movie set that was created in Hollywood.
1: Yeah.
0: No, that's a real archaeological site called Petra in Jordan. And it is absolutely stunning because it wasn't constructed, it was destructed.
1: Right.
0: It was carved out of sheer rock face.
1: Into the side of a mountain.
0: Yeah, and you're talking about, you know, the front door, I mean, there's several buildings, but the one they show you in that movie is called, in Arabic, Al-Khazna, which means the treasury. And because these were like municipal buildings in this small city. And that building, the door, is like 35 feet tall. And everything there is huge, almost like it was not built for regular size humans.
1: Right.
0: And when you see how big it is and everything, and, you know, it's mind boggling to know that the people who built it were basically just using a hammer and chisel and some kind of analog to a scaffold like we would use today, you know, to get up and down that. But yeah, it's a. Point was, I used to be able, as an Israeli, because there was such cooperation between Israel and Jordan with a peace treaty on tourism, because it means even more to the Jordanians than it does to the Israelis.
1: Right.
0: Let me tell you this. So Israel and Jordan are, Jordan's much bigger in terms of land area, but they're about the same population-wise. Israel's 9 or 10 million people. Jordan is 10 or 11. Jordan's GDP is $50 billion. Okay? Israel's GDP last year was $610 billion. Okay? Now, both countries receive almost the identical amount of foreign aid from the United States, which is to say like $3.5 billion. $3.6, $3.7, somewhere in there. And in Israel, like in Jordan's case, you're talking about straight cash. Okay, in Israel's case, we get $3.7 billion in credit that we have to spend on American arms. specifically. We don't have a choice. That's the agreement. So it's not cash that we can just use for anything.
1: Right.
0: But think about that number. You're talking about like a half of 1% of our entire GDP. That money, all the money, the tourism dollars, the foreign aid from the United States, all of it means way more to Jordan than it does us. You know, we technically don't need that money. I mean, not if it's half a percent of our own GDP.
1: Right.
0: And people are like, well, oh, well, if you don't need it, why have you been getting it for so long?
1: Yeah.
0: We give a similar amount of aid to France. Does France appear to need it? No, that's what allies do. You work together on, you know, partnerships. So that, you know, both nations can, hopefully all the nations can rise together.
1: Yeah, those nations that are getting it in Europe, they're still being paid money to recuperate from World War II.
0: Yeah. Look, I had a fascinating conversation. Our guest we had on Wednesday, the Honorable Kai Hennig, the Consul General of Germany. I saw him that night and I got to hang out with him after this speech he gave. And you know, he talked to us about a lot of statistics, you know, on the show. And I was blown away by all the efforts. Like, I knew as a Jewish person what Germany did paying reparations to Jews after the Holocaust. But it's incredible. It's way more than that. I mean, he literally got his start he must have been like 21 or 22 years old, like, you know,
1: well, that's what he said. He
0: working
1: said he was
0: this
1: in
0: program,
1: his young 20s.
0: Yeah, the year I was born or so, the early 80s, working for it was a program after it was a program to help give restitution to Jews who were, you know, had their property expropriated in the GDR. You know, so this is well after World War II, but it's. I told them that night. I mean, we have so much we can learn from Germany. I mean, yeah, they are getting overrun immigration-wise in compared to our country, but they're faring much better than England, France, Belgium, the Netherlands, you know, basically the whole of Western Europe. I mean, if you remember, he said their anti-Semitic attacks are up 50% year over year. Now, that number is way too high. Right. It should be less than 1%, God willing. But 50% is a lot better than France at 1,000%.
1: Yeah.
0: England had 4,400 anti-Semitic attacks last year. It's the most in their country's history. You know, when you look at the Netherlands, it's like 700%. Belgium's like 800 or 900%. Crazy numbers. So, yeah, 50% is a bad increase, you know, from an American standpoint. But when you compare them, relatively speaking, to the rest of their neighbors, obviously what Germany has done is working.
1: Yeah, you can kind
0: of combat anti-Semitism.
1: Kind of swallow that number and say, well, you did a whole lot better than you had been.
0: Yeah, I mean, you know, when he first said 50, I was like, God, that seems too high. And then he starts talking about 1,000%, 900%.
1: Yeah.
0: And those are eye-watering numbers. Like, it's hard to wrap your head around percentage increases that are that high. Like, most people can understand, you know, what a 25% increase looks like, or 50 or 100. But when you start talking about 1,000%, what is
1: way
0: that?
1: Up there.
0: It sounds like an exaggeration.
1: Well, it's not exaggerated when you have a leader who is lying about the role of Hamas in the Golan Heights.
0: I mean, look, during this war, we took Mount Hermon, and that has extreme significance to us religiously as Jews, but it is of absolute paramount importance militarily. I mean, you go back to Sun Tzu, okay, Military Strategy 101. If you have your enemy covered from an elevated position, you have the advantage.
1: Yep.
0: You have the initiative. Okay, it's the same in 0 AD as it is in 2026 AD. You know, that mountain is the highest point in the region. It was absolutely crucial, and now that we have it, we ain't giving it back.
1: No,
0: there's no reason to.
1: That's where was it Elijah that called down the fire on the prophets of Baal?
0: Yes.
1: Wasn't it there? that he did it. I mean, it's a big holy site as well.
0: Yeah, and while I am Israeli and I've lived there, I haven't done this, but you can ski there. I mean, I've seen videos of people skiing on, we call it Ha-Hamon in Hebrew, but it's beautiful. It doesn't look like the rest of Israel, that's for sure.
1: All right, well, let's take a break. We'll come back, and I got another piece of audio to hear from Bibi Netanyahu. I have a hard time saying it, Bibi Netanyahu. I mean, it sounds like I hang out with the guy or something and watch soccer or whatever. Yeah. Anyway, Netanyahu, we got another piece that we want you to hear. And by the way, these three pieces that we're using, Doc grabbed these pieces yesterday right after the speech given by Netanyahu. So I want to just say that I'm really happy that he did that for us. And here you can hear him today at 4 o'clock. You know, he'll be on the station too. I don't know if he's any more or less Zionist than I am, but it would be measured in centimeters and not in big numbers at all, in the way that the two of us believe as far as that's concerned. But a break, and then we'll be back. It's 8 minutes until 8 on a Friday here on the Dave Elswick Show.
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5: 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The Dave Elswick Show is streaming live on Facebook. 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
1: All right, back with you. I hadn't heard about that. That doesn't surprise me. I'm not a big cheerleader for the UN in any way, shape, or form. Let me quickly get this piece of audio for Justin to hear from Netanyahu's speech to the UN.
7: On Christians, you know that their numbers are plummeting everywhere in the Middle East where they're being persecuted and hounded, except one place, my country, Israel, where the Christian community is growing, thriving, succeeding. In fact, You didn't protest when we left Bethlehem. It was controlled by us. It was 80 to 90% Christian. And we gave it to the Palestinian Authority. And today, it's 80 to 90% Muslim. Everyone, the Christians, were shoved out. Did you protest that? Did you speak about that? Nothing. Nada. And you said nothing about Iran. Just now, you said nothing about Iran. But I want to give you the good news. Despite your silence, despite your hypocrisy, it's only a matter of time that in Iran, something incredible will happen.
1: I don't know what he's referring to, but there's something he knows that the rest of us don't.
0: Well, I think he's referring to a more hopeful future there, honestly, that something incredible could and should happen there, as we were talking about. Mosque attendance has plummeted. You know, Iranians turning back to their, you know, their Persian culture, which they've been quite literally afraid to do because it's punishable. I mean, right. In some ways, it's a crime that can land you in jail. Yeah, I mean, the UN, I mentioned this to you during the break, and I wanted to reiterate this for your listeners, that the UN was, when it started, was a totally different organization. It was comprised of 50 nations.
1: Right.
0: And Germany, Italy, and Japan were not among them. Why?
1: And for you who don't know anything about history, here's the reason why.
0: Yeah, the reason why was because the whole point the United Nations was created was to create an alliance to stand against the Axis powers. And so it was never meant to be what it is attempting to become today, which is this one world governing body. I mean, but this is the kind of business they're engaged in.
1: Yeah, it's not Starfleet Command.
0: Yeah, exactly. Yeah. It was never meant to be. But in 2024, okay, the UN General Assembly passes resolutions against countries all the time, all right? That year alone, the UN General Assembly passed 17 resolutions against Israel. Okay, that is more than twice as many resolutions as every other country in the world combined. There's about the same number of countries in the world as there are bones in your body, 205 countries or so.
1: Mm-hmm.
0: One country the size of New Jersey with 9 million people, and it receives 17 resolutions against it. China, by the way, zero. Who has basically 2 million Muslim slaves held in concentration camps in their own country right now. The Uyghur people, by the way.
1: There you go.
0: Who's checking. Saudi Arabia, zero resolutions. Myanmar had one. They've had the most brutal civil war that's been going on for 70-plus years. Incredible.
1: We'll have you back with us next Friday.
0: Yeah.
1: Here on the Dave Ellswick Show. When we come back, we'll be talking to Congressman French Hill. And he couldn't make it Wednesday, but he's making it today. We got some questions for him. Stay tuned to hear his answers.

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4: Breaking news this hour from Town Hall. Armit Thomason. The UN General Assembly hears a fiery speech from Israel's Prime Minister, who vows
5: the eternity of Israel will not falter. And the reason is simple. We have no other choice.
6: Powerful words from Israeli Prime Minister Benjamin Netanyahu, who speaks at the UN as he makes the point that the survival of Israel is at stake following the October 7th Hamas terrorist attack.
5: I want to give you an idea of what this means for a country of 10 million. 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

0: 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That's 16 times 9/11. 16 9/11s.
1: Laura Winters reporting.
2: Netanyahu refers to Zohran Mamdani as the anti-Semitic mayor of New York, accusing him of distorting the facts and spitting in the face of truth. Last night it was a glittering state dinner at the White House. Today, President Trump will escort Chinese President Xi on a visit to the National Archives. Mr. Trump wants to show Xi the Declaration of Independence, the Constitution, and the Bill of Rights. Keeps getting more expensive to borrow for a home.
3: Mortgage buyer Freddie Mac says the average rate on a 30-year mortgage rose this week to 7.03%. This is the first time the average rate has moved above 7% since January 2025. It's also the fifth straight weekly increase. As recently as this February, the rate averaged just under 6%. Mortgage rates have been mostly climbing as the war with Iran has fueled expectations of higher inflation, a key factor that influences mortgage rates. The upward trend has weighed on U.S. home sales this year. I'm Alex Vega.
2: One of the men who was wounded during the 2024 assassination attempt on then presidential candidate Donald Trump at a campaign rally in Butler, Pennsylvania, has died. Jim Copenhaver was 76 years old. More on these stories, townhall.com.
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5: 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Central Arkansas added more than 15,000 households between 2020 and 2025, according to a new Metro Plan report. The region is projected to add another 15,800 housing units by 2030. The Pulaski County Sheriff's Office hosted a free prostate cancer screening event Tuesday in North Little Rock. The event was organized in honor of longtime Captain Mark Swaggerty, who was diagnosed with prostate cancer several months ago. Swaggerty partnered with Arkansas Urology to encourage early detection and provide screenings to local men. Arkansas has activated an interstate compact as wildfire dangers remain high in the state. Five wildfire task force teams from Georgia, Kentucky, Mississippi, North Carolina, and South Carolina are being deployed to Arkansas. The state says more than 37,000 acres have been affected by wildfires so far this year. I'm Trey Westerberg with your news flash on 101.1 The Answer.
6: With your sports flash, I'm John Thayer on 101.1 The Answer. In the NFL on Sunday, the Kansas City Chiefs head to Miami. They'll play the Dolphins. The Cowboys are in Brazil as they take on the Ravens. Kansas City Royals were winners yesterday at home. They beat the White Sox 5-4. The Royals pounded out 12 hits in the victory. Kansas City improved to 68-90. The St. Louis Cardinals were winners yesterday. They beat the Pirates in Pittsburgh 5-1. Matthew Liberatore got the win. He's 6-14. Cardinals are 77-81. In college football this week, Central Arkansas is on the road. They'll play at Florida State. Arkansas State is back home on Saturday night as they host Kennesaw State. And Arkansas Razorbacks are home Saturday. They'll take on Tulsa under the lights. 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

0: All right, back with you. Last hour of the Dave Elswick Show for this week. And we're going to bring in Congressman French Hill to talk with us. He wasn't able to be with us on Wednesday, asked if he could do it on Friday, and we made the accommodation to make that happen. We've got a lot of questions for him. We can start off with the main topic we just talked about in the last hour, and we talked about Netanyahu's speech yesterday to the U.N. How is what's your take on that speech, Congressman?
1: Well, good morning, Dave. Good to be with you. I really love the speech because it calls out the U.N. for what it is, which is a den of hypocrisy.
0: Oh, yeah.
1: It's been for 80 years a source of aggravation and never completely performed the role that its founders dreamed of, which was a place to convene and find a peaceful outcome to conflict. It's really just become a 192-country group that condemns Israel at every step of the way and is anti-Semitic, and then, of course, has stacked up more frequently against the U.S. than with us. So I thought his speech was great for calling out that hypocrisy. I thought his speech was good for defending that Israel defended itself from attack from a committed group of terrorists, the Houthis, the Hezbollah, the Hamas, all backed by Iran, all financed by Iran, all supplied by Iran, who have a stated mission of wiping the country off the face of the earth.
0: Yep.
1: So I don't know how to be more clear about that. So I thought it was a good blunt speech that people at the United Nations needed to hear.
0: Well, Justin was on with me in the last hour, and of course he carries dual citizenship. He's an Israeli. He is also an American, and he's an American through and through, no doubt about it. But he served in the IDF when he lived over in Israel. And he just said that, the people that are in those countries that are Arab countries, they don't make any room in their mind very much for, the Israelis to be there. I mean, if they could make it so they wouldn't be there, the ones that signed the Abraham Accords, the ones that are working with the United States, they'd still be doing what they're doing, except more viciously,
1: I agree. I mean, I think Iran's aggressive invasion of Israel through the Gaza Strip was purely to throw off the diplomacy between the Trump administration and the Arab nations who want to have peaceful coexistence. They want to find a solution to the West Bank governance in Israel. They want to have economic ties with the West. And as soon as Iran saw that the Gulf nations, Saudi Arabia, the Abu Dhabi, Bahrain, others, were seriously considering full diplomatic relations and the Abraham Accord process, they decided to go after it, stop it, turn it upside down. And they've gone in and they've turned the tables over and thrown everything on the floor. And they are committed to a bomb and committed to destruction of Israel and committed to the destruction of their neighbors, their mostly Sunni neighbors.
0: Yeah, it's going to be interesting to see how this plays out the rest of the way, because it just seems to me boots on the ground is going to be the only way to finish this. And I know people don't want to hear that, but we've never won a war just from the air. That's not possible. People can hide. People can keep from being seen. But when you have boots on the ground, you can make that stop. All right. So with that in mind, let's ask you about when you look at Bibi Netanyahu's speech yesterday. He was pretty clear. I mean, he wasn't as aggressive as 2024, but he really laid the gauntlet down. I mean, he called them a bunch of hypocrites and moral cowards.
1: Yeah, well, I think that's there's a lot of truth to that, yeah. And that's why I thought it was a good speech. I think it illustrated, though, something you and I've talked about since the spring, which is, I think President Trump's success against Iran could have been made a lot stronger by more allied engagement early, mm-hmm. and both on the military coalition. So it's beyond. It's formally beyond Israel and the United States. It does include formal other support. And that would have enhanced this economic pressure, too, in terms of working to cut off Iran's access to the open market by selling black market oil and getting supplies across its border with Pakistan, et cetera. So this speech, I thought, said is a wake-up call. You know, you need to be participating. You've voted for sanctions against Iran for 50 years. Now the question is, will you join us in making sure they don't once and for all have a nuclear weapon? And I just believe that had the president engaged more with those countries more actively back in the late winter, early spring, I think we could also be further along. And that would have maybe, in my judgment, stopped this start-stop issue that you and I have talked about significantly over the past 6 months.
0: I want to move away from talking about the Middle East and talking about Netanyahu and all the rest. This was brought up to me on Wednesday. A person specifically sent me a text message and asked the question about NIL money and what was Congress going to do to get that under control. I know that I just went from talking about the Middle East to talking about college sports, but you know, it looks like to me that this whole NIL is destroying college sports. Is the government going to have to get involved in this to keep it from, you know, destroying collegiate sports?
1: Well, the all the coaches, all the athletic directors, the NCAA, all came to Congress 3 years ago and asked us to craft guidance on how to create a federal policy for name, image, and likeness terms, where this is the appropriate terms. This is how players could earn money. This is how players could be educated. This is how coaches could have certainty about the teams trying to build and the plays they're trying to call. It was a real plea. And so the House passed a bill through our committee system twice called the SCORE Act, which does exactly that. It limits the number of transfers. It says that college athletes can certainly get paid, but they're there to get an education. Just 2 weeks ago, Ted Cruz in the Senate passed the Senate companion of that bill, which basically says you have the opportunity to do this when you turn 18, and it stops when you turn 25 years old, and it has the standards for transfers and funding and education. It's also fair to the donors, so the donors know what they're getting and obtaining when they make a contribution to a school to support name, image, and likeness. So I think we do need federal rules. I really do, in order to make sure all schools, small schools, historically black colleges and universities, big schools, all are treated the same, so that coaches can recruit players and get on with what we're all interested in, which is a robust college sports system, and that our athletes can get a good education. I never hear the word education in this.
0: Yeah, it doesn't appear in the syllabus now. It's been stricken out of what the colleges are doing. I mean, when you find out that there's a college football program that spent $75 million on NIL money, you got to stop and say, whoa, now wait a second. I mean, that's not what this was supposed to be about.
1: Or people, I mean, how do you know what your team is? I mean, they multiple transfers in a 2 or 3 year period. I mean, how can a coach build a team? How can students get a dependable education? How can students have a consistent approach to their education. All this is, I mean, honestly, it's just turned into a giant mess. And I think it's not good for students and not good for sports fans and not good for universities. So I do hope before the end of the year we get this bill negotiated between the House and Senate and we can get it signed.
0: Yeah, I hope that you all can do that as well, because I believe that the future of college athletics is on the line as far as that's concerned. I mean, before, you know, and I just use his name because he's one of the big stories, Manning, Arch Manning, made $7 million before he ever threw a pass.
1: Yeah.
0: That's crazy.
1: Yeah, and in what form, you know, is it an annuity? Is it money in a savings account? Or is it just cash in a checking account for an 18 to 24-year-old kid? I mean, this is my concern as well. So, you know, education, how do they earn the money? How do they get to keep and have the money in their account for their use? How many times can they transfer? How do they become part of a team? All those things are critically important.
0: Well, right now, and, you know, the players can change every year right now. I mean,
1: it's the Wild West right now.
0: Yeah, it's crazy what's going on.
1: You know, Saban quit coaching and went to do Aflac commercials, I mean, he looks like a genius. I mean, he basically was one of the first athletic leaders to come to Congress saying, you're going to destroy the ability for a coach to put together a team and create the esprit de corps and dependability of building a team and work together for 4 years for victory, you know. And he's been one of the most outspoken NCAA winning coaches in favor of this kind of approach. So I do think it's going to happen. President Trump's a big supporter of this. You know, he's had a White House meeting where he brought coaches and athletic directors together several months ago to talk about it. So I believe we're going to get it done, and I think, I don't anticipate it having much impact on this year's football season. I hope as we go into the 2027 fall football season that this is the rules of the road are laid out and it can be much more helpful to college recruiting and education.
0: Yeah, I'm hoping the same. All right, let's talk about, I got to take a break, and then when I come back, I want to talk to you about November and the election that's just around the corner. And let's talk about how much money the GOP has on hand versus what the DNC has and why that's important. We'll do that next on the Dave Elswick Show.
2: This is David Lucas. I have a question for you. Have you ever tried putting together a puzzle without the picture on the front of the box? You have all the pieces, but it's hard to see how they're supposed to fit together. 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
4: 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Dave Elswick is the conservative voice of Arkansas, and he's back. 101.1 The Answer.
0: You may not have read about this, not talking to the congressman. He was in the midst of getting it passed, but bottom line, there was some new housing regulation that was set up, and it was done through a House bill that Congressman Hill was involved in. Can you give us the information on that, Congressman?
1: You bet, Dave. So we worked for 2 years, and we got the biggest housing bill passed in Congress in probably 20 or 30 years. It was a work of both the Senate and the House. I was proud to lead the effort in the House. And what it does, first and foremost, is cut red tape, allowing people in local areas like Little Rock or out in rural counties to build housing more cheaply. It reduces the bureaucracy in zoning, reduces the bureaucracy in rules and development, holds HUD accountable, cuts you don't have to get a environmental review to build a house on a lot that a city owns. Right now, if you use HUD money to build a house like the city of Little Rock does on city-owned lot, you've got to go get an environmental review. So all that kind of thing, we tried to cut out the bureaucracy from that. Secondly, we changed the building code so that you can don't have to build a manufactured house on a chassis any longer. All manufactured homes have to be built on a steel chassis. That's the rule since about 1976. Now you can build modular or manufactured home, put it on a permanent foundation, and you can build a two-story version. You don't have to have something that looks like, quote-unquote, a mobile home that you might see going down the interstate highway system. And so that's going to cut cost per square foot for housing in a lot of areas as well. So, and the bill also freed up our community banks to make more loans. And so it had very good improvements in it on community banking for them to get more deposits and make more loans in our local cities. So I'm real proud of that work. It's being implemented right now. It became law at the end of July, and we're working to get those changes implemented.
0: All right. Do you feel like this will help spur the economy towards the housing market? I mean, they're talking about, they're talking about 7% still as far as mortgages go. I've got a 3.25% mortgage on my house, so I'm just waiting to see when I want to sell.
1: Yeah. Well, I think what it's going to do is it focuses on supply. We don't build enough houses for the people who are demanding houses, and that's both rental houses and houses for sale. So to combat those high interest rates that we're confronted right now, fighting back against Biden's 20% inflation that he had, that we all are still experiencing, unfortunately, this lowers the cost of the process, lowers the cost per square foot to build that house. So we're trying to get a new home construction at more affordable prices, and then that will help, as we also see when we get inflation under control, we'll see interest rates fall too, is my hope, and that's a windfall on both sides, the financing side and on the construction side. But this bill is mostly focused on the construction side.
0: All right. So the Federal Reserve has raised interest rates here this last time. There's people who are talking about that they think they're going to continue to raise interest rates. Sounds like to me the ghost of Volcker is there, and they're going to strangle off people being able to get get a lot of government money. That they're going to take off, they're going to wring that out of the the way that people buy houses and things of that nature. I mean, can you talk about that just a little bit, how that can help bring inflation under control?
1: Sure. Well, two things. First, Congress wanted to put more money in people's pockets, so we blocked the enormous tax increase by Democrats last year, and we lowered taxes for Arkansas families. We eliminated taxation for 80% of seniors on Social Security. We eliminated taxes on tips and overtime. We dropped the rates for business who are trying to invest. So we did that last year to try to put more money in people's pockets to fight the impact of inflation from the Biden administration. But we still have that inflation. It's running over 3%. That's higher than the Fed wants it to be. So as a result, you've got higher interest rates to fight that inflation, because inflation, Dave, is the biggest tax on the American people. We can't do anything about it when you have high rates of inflation. So I think you'll see inflation come down over time. That'll really help the interest rate picture. But that's what the Fed's primary job is, price stability. They are to fight against, and I hope they'll work even harder on it and push government into spending less money in deficits and not having, as easy money policy. And I think that'll bring down inflation. And in the meantime, look, the job market is strong. The economy is strong. We have a lot of growth right here in Little Rock. I'm walking into an event here in Little Rock where we're awarding $4.5 million for a new road out at the port that's going to open up, 900 acres and more jobs coming to Arkansas for families to have more opportunity. So that's a good thing.
0: Are the builders, the people that are seeing this road going to be built, are they looking at that land to use it now? Are they, you got a lot of people trying to find out how much it's going to cost them to buy, how many acres, things of that nature?
1: Well, this particular road will all be for industrial use, so it'll be offering places to work for folks in central Arkansas. You know, people come to the port of Little Rock from 30 different counties every day to work. I find that just almost unbelievable. But we have people who drive in from all over central and south Arkansas to work at the port of Little Rock, and this is just seeing job opportunities there expand. And, you know, I think that's going to bode well for more workforce housing being built across the district. I was in Saline County, Faulkner County, even parts of Pulaski County, where you see houses being built that a deputy sheriff and his, and their spouse can buy a house, a starter home. And that's a sign of a healthy market. So, Little Rock, we're blessed to live in Arkansas, and we're blessed to live in central Arkansas with a much more affordable situation than a lot of Americans face if they have to live in Los Angeles or Boston or someplace, some big urban area.
0: Congressman, we'll call that the end of our time to talk today.
1: You bet.
0: We'll talk to you again next week. Thank you. All right. That was Congressman French Hill. Left off, I thought, with some pretty good news that he just gave to you. The economy is strong. It's just that inflation is eating up, the advances that we're making as far as wages are concerned. All right, let's take a break, get to the news, and we'll be back. Razorback Zach will be here.
6: That's RN News. I'm Rich Thomason in Washington. Forecasters are keeping an eye on a powerful storm, an early season nor'easter, and could clobber the East Coast from the Carolinas to New England in the next few days. Hawaii being threatened with devastating flooding today and tomorrow from Hurricane Nolo. Israeli Prime Minister Netanyahu says wiping out Iran's heavily fortified nuclear weapons site was hard, but the decision to take the action was not difficult at all. He says if it wasn't done, we'd all be dead. President Trump takes Chinese President Xi on a field trip of sorts today. It's a visit to the National Archives, capping a three-day state visit by the Chinese leader. Mr. Trump says he wants to show Xi the Declaration of Independence, the Constitution, and the Bill of Rights. Last night, it was a glittering state dinner for Xi, featuring sea bass on the menu and a long list of tech titans at the table. This is SRN News.
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0: live your money. All right, there he is. I just got the salute as he walked in. We're going to put you over on this side today, Razorback. Glad to have you in the studio, ready to talk about, you know, hog football.
1: Do we have to?
0: Yeah, I know. It's not pretty. It's not pretty. I mean, did you think that we would be where we're at right now?
1: You know, Dave, and I knew you were going to hit me with that first question right off the bat. We talked about it last night. I didn't expect Silverfield to have everything fixed in three games.
0: Right.
1: But what I didn't expect, what I expected was for Arkansas to show they're improving. I'm still waiting on it. And the thing is, I've got stats here, Jez. We sat through the Chad Morris years, and that was bad.
0: Yeah, I'm going to tell you right now that I brought that up to my wife watching the game last week.
1: I sat through all four quarters of those games. I can't make it past halftime with these. I can't. I watched the first half of the Georgia game. And again, you know, you can walk past Utah. You can walk past Georgia and go, they're ranked teams. They're national title contenders. We're rebuilding. That's fine. We sat here and talked about it.
0: Yep.
1: Okay. We knew those were going to be rough games.
0: Yeah.
1: Didn't know they were going to be that rough.
0: Well, I'll put it this way. At least we didn't get 70 put on us.
1: You know, that was my score prediction against Georgia.
0: Really?
1: 70-17. After what I saw against Utah? Oh, absolutely.
0: Yeah, it's going to be interesting to see what happens
1: so,
0: this weekend when Tulsa comes to play.
1: They scare me.
0: Up there on the hill.
1: They scare me.
0: Do they really?
1: Yeah. They're 3-0. They beat Oklahoma State.
0: Yeah.
1: They could beat us very handedly.
0: Okay. So that means we should beat Oregon since Tulsa.
1: You would think, Tulsa, but don't put us in that same conversation. We're more like, you know, Eastern Oregon State of Technology right now. I want to give you a stat real quick. And okay. this is the one that stuck out to me and MC. Last night when we were on our show, 226 yards on 97 carries in three games. That's how much we've ran the ball. We don't have a running game. Our offensive line, I will say it, is trash.
0: And, you know, we were talking about that long before the season.
1: Oh, absolutely.
0: And we thought the running game was going to be the powerhouse of this team.
1: You have, well, and you do, and you've got two really good running backs. With Braylon Russell and Sutton Smith. You do. But they look like garbage because the offensive line is garbage. Okay? 2 yards a carry on 97 carries? That's terrible. That's not good.
0: No. No, especially when, you know, you got to factor in, was it North Texas State or whatever their name was for that.
1: Yeah. 254 yards last week. Georgia ran for 254 yards. You want to know how much we ran for?
0: How much?
1: 17.
0: Oh, we tied by their score.
1: Yeah. 17. That's it. Not even a yard per carry. That their quarterback, not Stenson Bennett. Who's Georgia's quarterback now? Gunnar Stockton. He put 97 yards of those rushing yards on us. He's not even a mobile quarterback, Dave. At some point, I don't want to hear about standards. I don't want to hear about culture. I want to see it.
0: Yeah, because I'll be honest, I haven't seen a change in this team on the field.
1: I've seen a regression. Everybody, and here's the thing, and I'm going to say this, and I said this last night. I stand with the fans. The ones that are leaving at halftime, the ones that are protesting, the ones that don't want to go, the ones that are wearing a paper bag over their head, I'm okay with it. I'm behind it. Because if you're going to make a statement, that's how you make it. Just don't go to the game. But here's the positive lining on all this.
0: Okay.
1: Chris Marshall, the catch he made against Georgia, hang that thing in Crystal Bridges. Hang that at the Art Museum because that was beautiful.
0: Okay.
1: But he can't be your one bright spot.
0: And you can't make a bright spot out of one catch.
1: No. No. Let me ask you, how many quarterbacks does Indiana have? They're my

0: backup team, by the way, so at least they're doing
1: great. They have two, all right, for everybody to know, but their starting quarterback, pretty impressive.
0: But you know who the starter is, right?
1: I sure do.
0: We don't know who the starter is game to game. Stop messing with the quarterbacks. Bear Bryant said it best. If you've got two quarterbacks, you don't have any. We don't have a team. But here's but I'm going to put a positive spin so I don't come across as negative Nancy, because I've been told that I am being a little negative. But here's the thing, Dave. Give me something to be positive about.
1: Well, and that's the key. I agree with that, and it can't be hung on just one play.
0: No, but that one play, it's like a bottle rocket. Okay, you've made a one-handed catch. Have we won anything? No. But here's where I'm going to defend Silverfield a little bit. It's three games.
1: Yeah.
0: It's year one, three games. Okay? The program wasn't healthy when he inherited at Arkansas. They're coming in carrying a 10-game losing streak and a 2-10 season. Everybody's like, well, that doesn't matter. It does. It does. It very much matters. The defense was ranked 122nd coming into the season.
1: What are they right now?
0: I haven't looked at the current standings yet. They're not as bad, but it's still not as good as we've been promised.
1: Okay.
0: And I do. I feel like I was lied to. You know, we were promised a different culture, a different thing. Same story, different chapter.
1: This team doesn't strike me as a team that has a big heart to win games.
0: That's the key. It's hard. But here again, and anybody screaming fire Silverfield after 180 minutes of football, ease up a little bit. Pump the hate brakes on Silverfield. Okay? But a comment was made. I don't know if you saw the news that broke yesterday. Silverfield went on, he did an interview or something. I don't remember off the top of my head. And he said, you know, when I got here, unlike most schools, we had a budget that was already set in place when I got here.
1: Right.
0: See, most schools like LSU, like Ole Miss, like Texas, they tell the head coach, go build your team. We'll handle the finances on the back end. Arkansas didn't do that. Juracek, once again, everybody knows I'm a big fan of him. He promised Silverfield one budget number.
1: Uh-huh.
0: When he got here, it was significantly less. So he went and turned around and raised, I want to say, like, $40 million for next season, but he can't use it until next season.
1: Oh, correct.
0: Okay? If you want to blame the problems of the football team, Hunter Juracek, plain and simple. And I'm not just saying that because I don't like the guy. The proof's in the pudding.
1: Well, you don't like the guy because of his job that he's done.
0: What has he done? I mean, he's outsourced every responsibility he's got. So what has he done? So the thing is, do we let his contract expire, or do we go ahead and fire him? If you fire him, who are you going to get?
1: Yeah, who's going to want to come here?
0: That's the key. So if you're going to pull the trigger and the Board of Trustees are going to fire him, they're going to have somebody lined up
1: in the wings,
0: ready to go.
1: Yeah,
0: who knows the state, who knows how to recruit, and I swear to all that is good in Razorback, if anybody mentions David Basil or Houston Nutt, I love those guys to death, don't get me wrong, and they're passionate about the Hogs. But you have to look at the state of college football right now, and neither one of those guys are going to be able to handle it. Now, put them in charge of the Razorback Foundation. Make them head of recruiting or fundraising or something. They'll do a fantastic job. But as an AD, you're going to need somebody that can manage money the right way. My vote, Kevin Scanlon. My vote's Kevin Scanlon. Or, and this name got brought up to me last night, Dave Van Horn.
1: Okay.
0: On your face?
1: I can maybe get my hands around that.
0: It took me a minute to kind of comprehend what they said last night, and I went, that's one name I wasn't expecting to be said, but
1: yeah.
0: Look at what he's done with the baseball team fundraising. You don't hear any kind of problems of NIL coming out of the baseball team.
1: No, you don't hear
0: none. And they're consistent.
1: There's a lot of people would say, yeah, well, you know, college baseball is not on par with college football. And maybe you're right. You might be right. All right. However, You know, Razorback fans have a very high expectation from the baseball team.
0: They do, but we've also been spoiled by the baseball team because they win. They don't. They haven't
1: all
0: won
1: the time.
0: They
1: basically.
0: They haven't won the national championship. Yeah. Yes, I know. But you don't go into the baseball game going, how bad are we going to get beat?
1: Oh yeah, that's exactly now that we're getting into very close to just SEC play. That's exactly what the fans are going to start doing.
0: They've already started doing
1: you
0: that.
1: You know, how much do they do you think the you know that I don't know Mississippi Ole Miss is going to lay on us?
0: Yeah. Well, and like I said a few minutes ago, Arkansas can walk past Utah and walk away from Utah, walk away from Georgia, and go, those are ranked teams. We're rebuilding.
1: Right.
0: We knew we weren't going to produce a lot or even win the game in those two. Tomorrow at 7 o'clock, that excuse means nothing.
1: Mm-hmm.
0: But that's also why Tulsa scares the crap out of me. They're 3-0, and Arkansas desperately, and I mean desperately
1: needs win.
0: Well, they need evidence that this rebuild is actually going somewhere.
1: No, that's coming. Now you lose me because now I'm waiting for you to say we need a moral victory.
0: You will never hear me say those words ever, ever, ever. You will never hear me say
1: good.
0: Here's the thing, though. I'm not looking at Arkansas to suddenly appear like they're a playoff team.
1: Right.
0: Okay. It would take a freaking miracle for that to happen. I need to see an offensive line create holes, create movement. I need an actual running game. I need the quarterback situation to get cleaned up. And if you guys don't know what I'm talking about, go back to ITHP last night and watch it. Me and MC completely shredded that position spot. Because, like I said,
1: the way that the coach talked, the person that he picked. You know, he had the whole plan down in his head. He knew how to run it.
0: He's been playing scared.
1: I don't see that. Well, that's what I'm saying. I don't see
0: that. He can't throw over the middle more than 10 yards, and he can't throw the long ball.
1: Well, he doesn't have enough time to throw further than 10 yards over the middle.
0: Here's a few. I want to see less self-inflicted wounds, okay? The penalties are killing us. Get Chris Marshall involved early. But most importantly, if you're going to call yourself an SEC team and you're going to call yourself a physical team, I need Arkansas to look like the more physical team when it plays somebody they should be capable of beating. If you come out and play like you did against North Alabama, Tulsa's going to run all over you.
1: Nah, they're killing.
0: You're going to make Tulsa look like a national championship mm-hmm. team because through three games, my assessment's been very simple. Arkansas isn't losing because it's one player away. They're not losing because it's, you know, they're rebuilding a roster or anything. They're losing because the entire foundation of this football team isn't good enough yet. And anybody that wants to argue with me that I'm not being positive, give me something to be positive about. Oh, it's a rebuilding year. So what was the last decade and a half?
1: What was going on since Morris, yeah?
0: Exactly. What's been the last decade and a half is what? That's my whole point. The trenches aren't good enough. The offensive identity isn't established. The quarterback plan isn't settled. The defense hasn't held up against legitimate competition.
1: Yeah, and they can't get around the corner enough.
0: In eight quarters, Dave, in eight corners, we have been outscored 88-27. In just eight quarters.
1: Yeah.
0: But again, bottom line, I didn't expect Brian Silverfield to fix Arkansas in three games. I don't expect him to fix Arkansas
1: this season.
0: But I did expect Arkansas to look like it was being fixed. And I don't give a rat's behind about light bulbs or the new light system or the laser show. I care about what's on the field. So should everybody else.
1: I would think they would be. And we'll find that out about the fifth game of the season.
0: Is it going to really take that long?
1: Yeah.
0: Good news is, though, basketball's a week away.
1: Yeah. Yeah. I'm hearing good things about the basketball team.
0: Oh, basketball's going to be dangerous this year.
1: I'm hearing really good things about the basketball team. All right, let's take a break. I'm going to ask Razorback, did you hear my interview with Congressman Hill today?
0: I did not. I was busy trying to get here and slip away from work.
1: Well, he made sure that he let everybody know that Congress is coming to the rescue, and NIL, as we know it now, will be totally different for the 2028 season.
0: I'll believe it when I see it.
1: All right. They're saying they're going to get it done. All right. We'll talk about what they got to get done. All right. I got some great examples of that here on the Dave Elswick Show.
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3: You know, Ronald Reagan believed self-government required something that government could never replace, responsibility in the hands of the people. In his 1981 inaugural address, Reagan warned against the idea that America had become too complicated to be governed by its citizens. Reagan asked, "If no one among us is capable of governing himself, then who among us has the capacity to govern someone else?" For Reagan, limited government was not about having no government. It was about remembering where responsibility begins, with individuals, families, communities, and the people themselves. Because when government assumes every responsibility, citizens gradually surrender their own. Self-government asks more of us than dependence ever will. And freedom requires a people willing to govern themselves before asking government to do it for them.
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1: Let me ask you this, Zach. When you sit and look at the state of college football right now, a lot is being said about Division II college football because we're seeing kids that came from Division II. One, Indiana, almost their whole team was a Division II team, and they won the national championship.
0: On less than a $40 million budget, I might add.
1: Yeah, exactly. What is Cignetti doing that's different from the other schools that are out there?
0: Honestly, it's got to be about his coaching philosophy. Because if you look, he... If it keeps up, because they're dominating still, it almost looks like they have not lost a step from that national championship.
1: They
0: run.
1: Haven't given up a point to the opposing team.
0: Have they started Big Ten play yet?
1: They start tonight. I'll be watching them tonight. They're playing at home against Northwestern.
0: Oh, that's a cakewalk. I'm not worried about Northwestern.
1: Can't say that about Northwestern anymore.
0: Well, okay. So it's not the Northwestern that you know, was here 10, 20
1: years
0: ago.
1: But it's not Ohio State.
0: No, and teams like that in the Big Ten are who I would actually watch to see where Indiana actually is. And I'm not comparing Indiana or Arkansas because Indiana's light years ahead of us. My point is, Cignetti could very well be this generation's version of Nick Saban.
1: I agree.
0: He could be. His philosophy, the way his demeanor is on the sideline, everything, reminds me a lot of how Saban used to be.
1: He was asked last week before the game about the soft schedule that he was playing early on. And he made this statement. He says, yeah, I like playing a soft schedule, but I have certain parameters they must meet.
0: That's, I like that.
1: And hey, look, maybe, some of the teams you're playing are soft, but they're not doing anything on the field. Indiana shuts them down.
0: Georgia was running plays on the sideline because we weren't giving them anything to work with. Okay? If Indiana can take $40 million and a majority of a D2 team and win the national championship and produce a Heisman winner, why can't Arkansas as a P4 school, as an SEC school? Why?
1: I agree.
0: Texas's NIL budget is $44 million. Arkansas's barely scratching at 22.
1: That's amazing. And I'm worried about that, to be honest, because it's going to get to the point where only the big schools are going to have great teams.
0: I disagree, because you've also got rev sharing coming into play too. Okay, but at the same time, and I get it. Culture, standards is part of it. But like I said, if teams like Vanderbilt, Mississippi State, Indiana can produce winning programs, why can't Arkansas?
1: Yeah, Vanderbilt can talk the other team into dropping the football in the end zone. That's pretty good.
0: Exactly. We ain't got time to talk about that. That was a great play. That was amazing.
1: What it was just for Vanderbilt fans, that was a gift.
0: Yeah, it was. You know what else was a gift before we get out of here, though?
1: But
0: $900,000 in alcohol sales for the Ole Miss LSU game last Saturday.
1: Yeah, that's pretty.
0: $900,000.
1: Hey, Steve, that's almost like Death Valley on a Saturday night. All right. I'll be back and see you on Monday, folks. We'll do it at 7:05. Be here.
0: Whoopig.
1: Thanks a lot there, Rizvan. Appreciate you coming in.
0: Wish today. I could say something more positive about the Hogs, but here we go.
1: We speak the truth.

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0: which is why we have a whole list of exemptions of those crimes like kidnapping and things where there's not time to go and get a warrant, where they law enforcement needs right. to act very quickly and swiftly. I'm not banning it altogether. We're just taking reasonable steps to ensure that it's not abused.
1: Seems like a very reasonable approach, because you're right, for all the stories we're hearing about abuse, and there are, you're completely correct, there's also tons of stories that are coming out, it seems, almost on a daily basis, of kidnappers, rapists, murderers being captured because they're utilizing this flock technology because you do come from a law enforcement background. That's why I was so looking forward to talking to you, because every cop I talk to loves these things. Every detective I've spoken to says this technology is a game changer for us. It is letting us capture bad guys in real time. We are capturing bad guys in real time. And the criticism, and I don't think this necessarily applies to you, but the criticism is this is a lot of grandstanding. People are worried about data centers and flock cameras and AI, and the machines are taking all over. I have to tell you that the way you present it sounds very reasonable to me, Congressman. On the other hand, you said something that caught my eye, caught my ear. You said, "Well, that we have an expectation of privacy here in Florida. You go through Florida, there's a surveillance camera on every street corner. There's no shortage of surveillance cameras in Florida, as you well know. Do we really have an expectation of privacy when we go out in public in Florida or in anywhere in America?"
0: Well, you have a constitutional right and expectation of privacy in Florida. Now, if you're on a public road, obviously that goes away. But having these different cameras everywhere and surveilling everything is fine from a law enforcement purpose if it's being used for that. But if it's being abused to surveil your girlfriend or your ex-girlfriend or your ex-wife, there was
1: sure.
0: 46 different instances across the country where this is happening. You have, under the Fourth Amendment, if a law enforcement officer is surveilling you, they need to have reasonable suspicion, probable cause, and if those things are happening, not, you know, if it's a typical crime that's not timely, like kidnapping or murder or rape or these type of things that have been exempted under the bill that I filed, then go get a warrant and then get the information that you need through the warrant process. You can't just go into my cell right. phone information. You can't go into databases without a warrant or reasonable suspicion or probable cause. You can't pull a vehicle over without reasonable suspicion or probable cause. So you shouldn't be able to use flock cameras to surveil for illegitimate purposes.
1: So does that expectation apply to all the thousands and thousands of closed circuit surveillance cameras that are in your state, in your district, everywhere on every corner? I mean, is this going to apply to every, because that's how the flock cameras, as I understand it, the technology is, there's surveillance cameras that then are able to process license plates, be able to track the movement of somebody who's missing or somebody who they're trying to seek. I mean, how broad will your legislation go?
0: Well, mine is, again, there's all those serious crimes that are exempted under the bill. Obviously, this is right. just the beginning process to get a conversation started. And again, this is at the federal level. So I can't do anything to control what Sarasota County is going to do. I can't do anything to control what the state of Florida is going to do, because that's all governed by state and local jurisdictions. But at the federal level, if they're going to be using these, which all of these are interconnected, I think flock camera alone has like 180,000 cameras connected nationwide, which is good if they're actually using it for a legitimate law enforcement purpose. If they're not being used for a legitimate law enforcement purpose and these things are connected nationwide, they can be greatly abused.
1: Well, and obviously the abuse has to be dealt with head on, and you're doing that. And again, I'm not totally comfortable disagreeing with you in any way, shape, or form, because I appreciate your track record and the work you do, Congressman. And I'm grateful. I know our audience is grateful for you popping on kind of at the last minute to explain your legislation here on the Mike Gallagher Show. All the best. Let's talk again soon, sir. Keep fighting the good fight.
0: Yeah, sounds good. Thank you.
1: Appreciate it. Congressman Greg Stube, again, U.S. Army vet. I mean, he's a no-nonsense guy, and I am grateful, and I'm good thing we had him on the show, because it's good to know that there was this exemption, this carve-out for serious crimes. Kidnapping, murder, rape. I mean, and there has to be an exemption. And look, there's no question he's right that abuses to the flock camera system have to be addressed. Throw the book at people who abuse it. Make sure there's legislation that applies to people who abuse this kind of technology. But that kind of abuse could apply to anything. The surveillance cameras, that kind of abuse could apply.

0: to people who have access to driver's license information, cell phone information? What do you think you're going to do if somebody's, if there's a cop stalking his ex-wife and he wants to obtain her cell phone data, and he goes and figures he's got somebody at the phone company that he knows through law enforcement connections, and he gets a copy of her cell phone data, and he's able to those kind of things do happen, and they have to be addressed. I just want to make sure that the abuses aren't gonna supersede the ability to allow technology to capture criminals and to stop evildoers. And that's what a lot of these flock camera technology stories are doing, and that's a good thing. 655 Mike, if you'd like to weigh in love to get your reaction to Congressman Greg Stube here on this busy Friday episode of the Mike Gallagher Show from Southern California. We're in the Salem News Channel, Los Angeles studios.
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7: With SRN News, I'm Bob Agnew in Washington. A tech-heavy guest list and a lot of fashion choices were in the spotlight last night as President Trump held a state dinner for his Chinese counterpart. The president said the U.S. relationship with China is thriving.
8: As the leaders of our two nations, President Xi and I both understand that we represent different systems, but the ties between our people endure, and we've never gotten along better.
7: And the president has done his best to impress Xi during the Chinese leader's visit. They were set to talk about AI development and the benefits and also the dangers it could pose for both of our countries. Police suspect it may have been a gas leak that led to an explosion at the Acropolis in Greece, leaving two people injured.
9: A powerful blast has shaken Athens, triggering a building collapse and injuring at least two people who had to be rescued from an adjacent building, authorities say. Video footage shows rubble strewn across the street, with parked cars smashed by falling debris and police cordoning off the area. Giotis Kantatis, a pastor in Athens, tells the AP there's a lot of damage, but what matters most to us is everyone who was inside got out safely. That's the main thing. The explosion occurred in an old two-story building in the Plaka district.
7: And that is correspondent Charles de Ledesma reporting. An Atlantic storm approaches. It's set to lash the coast all the way from Maryland to Maine.
10: The National Weather Service is warning about an early season nor'easter off the mid-Atlantic headed towards southern New England that will bring strong winds, rain, tree damage, isolated power outage, dangerous surf, and flooding through the weekend. In Maryland, organizers canceled Friday's performances at the three-day Oceans Calling Music Festival, citing the weather and production site safety as waves eroded the beach. New York Mayor Zoran Mamdani says the storm is expected to pass offshore, but residents should secure loose items and people near flood-prone areas on the coast should move their cars to higher ground. I'm Jennifer King.
7: And this is SRN News.
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7: The United Nations may enshrine transgenderism. Michael Harrington has a report.
16: The world body is working on its Convention on the Prevention and Punishment of Crimes Against Humanity. And there's a strong push to add transgender people as a protected class. The pro-life group Citizen Go has launched a petition drive to block the move, stating that, quote, in 1998, the Rome Statute settled this question. Article 7 states that the term gender refers to the two sexes, male and female, within the context of society. Michael Harrington reporting.
7: Activists are holding rallies at the United Nations General Assembly session in New York to urge world leaders to address anti-Semitism. Hatred of Jews has been on the rise ever since that 2023 Hamas terrorist attack on Israel, and many Jewish advocates say the problem is not being treated with sufficient urgency. At the rally, Deborah Halberstam, whose son died in a terrorist attack, said, "Take the message back to your countries. Anti-Semitism must stop." This is SRN News. A proposed media merger remains in limbo.
17: A federal judge has delayed a ruling on Paramount's proposed settlement of an antitrust case that seeks to block its merger with Warner Brothers Discovery. The judge says she wants more information from the 12 state attorneys general who brought the antitrust action before deciding whether to approve the deal. The agreement would clear a major hurdle to the $111 billion Paramount-Warner Brothers Discovery merger. Rich Thomason reporting.
7: More than 167,000 pounds of beef, pork, and goat meat are being recalled nationwide. That's after being produced without required federal inspections. That's according to the U.S. Department of Agriculture's Food Safety and Inspection Service. And the Star Meat Delivery, based in North Carolina, is recalling about 167,000 pounds of meat distributed to restaurants and retailers nationwide. More of these stories at srnnews.com.
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22: Hey, enjoy the weekend. It's supposed to be really, really nice as far as temperatures go. A chance of rain, but very slim. Monday's show is going to be great here on the Dave Ellswick Show. You don't want to miss it. We'll be talking with Jeremy Hutchinson. He'll be back on the show to talk here about his past and, of course, what is the future for him. And then the Bible guys in the first hour and the power panel. That's Monday. Here on the Dave Ellswick Show.
23: Fighting for free speech, Western civilization, and delivering common sense for the American people. Ladies and gentlemen, Here's Scott Jennings.
0: All right, President Trump has finished up the state visit of President Xi today. We'll have some thoughts on that for you in just a few moments. We have a breaking decision just coming down out of the Supreme Court. It has to do with voting rolls for this election. Details ahead. And Deputy Secretary of Energy James Danley, Danley the Manly, stops by at the bottom of the hour. There's a major new federal initiative on the electrical grid. We're going to get the details for you in just a few minutes. Here on Friday, September the 25th, this is Scott Jennings reporting for Salem and coming to you live from Louisville, Kentucky. On this day, 1789, Congress took one of the most important steps in American history, approving the amendments that would eventually become the Bill of Rights. The Constitution had only recently taken effect, but many Americans were concerned that the new government had been given too much power without enough explicit protection for individual liberty. Several states had called for a Bill of Rights during the Constitutional Convention, and so James Madison eventually took the lead on this in Congress. So on September 25th, 1789, the first Congress approved 12 amendments and sent them to the states for ratification. 10 would be ratified by 1791. That's what you know as the Bill of Rights. The First Amendment, of course, protected freedom of religion, speech, the press, assembly, the right to petition your government. The second protected the right to keep and bear arms. Other amendments established protections against unreasonable searches and seizures. It guaranteed due process, protected the rights of the accused, and recognized that powers not delegated to the federal government were reserved for the states and the people. But the interesting twist here is that Congress actually sent 12 amendments to the states and not 10. What were the other two? Well, one dealt with congressional pay. More than two centuries later, it finally received enough state ratifications and became the 27th Amendment in 1992. But the other one never made it. The original first article of the proposed Bill of Rights, which outlined a formula for increasing the size of the U.S. House as the population grew, was never ratified by the states. Nonetheless, the Bill of Rights has since become one of the foundational documents of American government, and it all tracks back to this day, September the 25th, 1789. We start the news today with a bit of breaking information for you. The Supreme Court has cleared the way for the Trump administration to use Social Security data in an expanded federal system that helps states check whether people on the voter rolls are U.S. citizens. A lower court had blocked this system, which is known as SAVE, S-A-V-E, citing privacy concerns. But the Trump administration took it to the Supreme Court, and the court has sided with Trump. This is a major ruling, and the administration says the checks will help identify non-citizens who are registered illegally. Today's action lets the system operate while the legal fight continues. Last night, President Trump welcomed Chinese President Xi Jinping to the White House for a state dinner. Some have criticized the president for hosting the Chinese leader, but that criticism seems myopic when you consider the larger context for Trump's foreign policy over the last 2 years, which has been designed to curb Chinese influence around the world. Xi may have enjoyed an American state dinner last night, but I guarantee you he has not enjoyed what Trump has served for the last couple of years. Let's start with the decision to go into Venezuela. For years, China had a valuable arrangement with Nicolas Maduro's government, influence in our hemisphere, and access to Venezuelan oil. After the operation that removed Maduro, however, Secretary of State Marco Rubio revealed that China had been receiving that oil at a steep discount. Listen to this, cut one.
1: In the case of China, China was receiving oil at a huge, about $20 a barrel discount. And it was, they weren't even paying money for it. It was being used to pay down debt that they were owed. This is the oil of the people of Venezuela, and it was being given to the Chinese as barter at a 20%, at a $20 discount per barrel in some cases. And so you had basically three of our primary opponents in the world operating from our hemisphere from that spot.
0: Trump administration has since moved to put Venezuelan oil sales through channels that are authorized by U.S. law, and that changes who controls the transaction and who benefits from it. In short, China no longer has a sweetheart oil deal or a base of operations in the Western Hemisphere. Now, look at Iran. China has been a crucial customer for Iranian oil, and the Treasury Department here has repeatedly sanctioned Chinese refineries and the ships carrying Iranian oil to them. Treasury, in fact, has targeted multiple China-based refineries since March of last year. So when you hear about economic pressure on Iran, which is significant, remember, a lot of that pressure is landing on China. And then there's the competition closer to home, the Panama Canal, American shipbuilding, critical minerals, and development of technology that will power the next generation of industry. Trump has made curbing Chinese influence around the Panama Canal an explicit concern. The Chinese are not going to operate the Panama Canal, thanks to Donald Trump. And his administration has ordered work to rebuild American maritime capacity and develop sources of critical minerals beyond the control of foreign adversaries like China. These are long-term projects that tell you what Trump thinks is at stake. The routes, materials, and industrial strength that a country like ours needs to remain powerful in the world. Put all these pieces together. Venezuela is about influence and oil in our hemisphere, in our own backyard. Iran, at least in part, is about oil revenue and a network that helps Tehran survive American pressure. And the Panama Canal is about a vital trade route. Mineral ships and advanced technology are about who can build and supply the future. This is the larger context that Xi walked into last night. The dinner, of course, was diplomacy with two countries that have to deal with each other. And diplomacy does matter. Trump has negotiated with Xi on trade while the United States continues to compete with China for influence and economic strength. But a handshake at the White House does not erase that competition. It would be a mistake to watch the dinner as though it were only a story about Trump's personal relationship with Xi. The real question is whether America can use its power in our hemisphere, in energy markets, in trade, in our own factories, to make us less vulnerable to Chinese influence. Last night's images show two presidents raising a glass. But the real story of the Trump presidency is one of an American president finally raising a hand and saying, we aren't going to take your bullying and influence incursions any longer. More news. Two developments on Iran. First, the Senate voted 50-49 yesterday to reject a war powers resolution that would have required an end to hostilities unless Congress authorized them. Meanwhile, Reuters reporting that American and Iranian officials have discussed a phased arrangement to end the U.S. blockade of Iran. Those are discussions, but not a deal. Each side still holds a major bargaining chip, and the White House says Trump remains open to talking under the right circumstances, but obviously we're still far from a deal. And one more bit of breaking news on Iran today. U.S. officials says that about 60 commercial ships crossed the strait Wednesday, carrying the highest daily volume of crude oil since early July. That's an encouraging sign. Oil's moving despite the Iranian conflict. That brings us to the price of diesel, which affects the cost of moving just about everything that Americans buy. Energy Secretary Chris Wright has contacted major refiners about voluntarily limiting diesel exports as the administration looks for ways to increase supply and therefore reduce price here at home. U.S. diesel right now around $6.52 a gallon. That's a genuine policy dilemma for the Trump administration. Refiners warn that a restriction on exports could cause them to produce less fuel overall, potentially raising prices on other fuels. No export restriction has been announced, although the president and several top Republicans have been weighing and speaking favorably of this idea publicly. All right, let's talk about supplements. When we think about supplements, two things matter the most. 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And maybe you'll send us your story very soon. More news after this.
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8: The man who made CNN safe for conservatives again. Here's Scott Jennings.
0: Friday, September the 25th, we continue the news here on Common Sense for the American People. The United Nations meetings continued this week, and Israeli Prime Minister Benjamin Netanyahu was able to attend. Mamdani did not arrest Netanyahu, despite promising that to his followers. So Netanyahu comes to New York. Mamdani is powerless to stop him. And he made a big speech in the hall yesterday. Now, a lot of people got up and walked out, which ought to tell you something about what's going on with anti-Jewish sentiment and anti-Semitism in the world. People can't even be bothered to listen to the Prime Minister of Israel. But he did make his speech, and it was a powerful speech. Here's a chunk, cut two.
9: Accusing Israel of genocide is the greatest lie of the century. If you want to know how big a lie, if you want to know how absurd it is, listen to Colonel John Spencer. He's head of urban warfare studies at West Point. He's considered one of the world's, or perhaps the world's foremost expert on urban warfare. I think he's with us today. Colonel Spencer has studied every urban war from antiquity to modern times, from ancient Greece to Mosul, to Gaza. And here's what Colonel Spencer says. Israel has done more to prevent civilian casualties in war than any other military in history. In history. We've taken innumerable steps to protect the civilian population. Is this genocide? Of course not. It's the opposite of genocide. So to all those that are spreading these lies about my country and about our brave soldiers, whether they sit in this hall or in the office of the anti-Semitic mayor of New York, I say this. Shame on you. Shame on you for distorting the facts. Shame on you for inverting victim and aggressor. Shame on you for spitting in the face of truth.
0: You know, something Netanyahu said there at the end of that speech, the end of that clip, shame on you for distorting victim and aggressor. That's a really important thing. We shouldn't gloss over it. Because what's happening with the propaganda campaign against Israel in this war that they've conducted since October the 7th really is an inversion of victim and aggressor, but it speaks to the larger worldview of the radical forces operating in our politics right now, this oppressed versus oppressor. In their worldview, a country like Israel or a country like the United States, really any country, I guess, that upholds Western civilization, they must be viewed as the oppressor. And therefore, anything that the oppressed, that's their worldview, do is justified. It's rationalized. And in this case, that would include propaganda about who actually is the victim of October the 7th. What actually happened that day? Haas came over and kidnapped and raped and murdered a bunch of people. That's what happened. And if anything like that happened in the United States, we would nuke whoever did it off the face of the planet Earth. But Netanyahu's speech is interesting because he was outlining how not just how much restraint they've actually shown, but the care that they have taken to try not to harm civilian populations, to try to feed civilian populations, to try to provide health care to civilian populations. Get no credit for that. Because the propaganda campaign demands that the oppressor here, Israel, be painted as anything but merciful. So I was glad that Netanyahu was able to come by and make his speech. Remember, the mayor of New York City in his campaign and even after he took office was threatening to, I guess, send the New York City Police Department after Netanyahu. And then he finally had to admit a few weeks ago that he couldn't do that. But it was not, it turned out to be an idle threat, but it didn't sound idle at the time. United Nations this week, honestly, I'm glad Trump spoke. I think he did a good job. But, you know, the UN, what a useless, rife with anti-Semitism, rife with anti-Americanism. Kind of useless. They sit around and look the other way on the worst people and the worst things in the world. It's the United States that has to take up for everybody and do the things that must be done. More news after this. Stay with us.
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7: With SRN News, I'm Bob Agnew in Washington. President Trump has done his best to improve relations with China's President Xi Jinping during the three-day visit to Washington. Last night he praised their close personal relationship. Tech-heavy guest list was featured at the state dinner. The fashion choices of all those involved made the headlines, as did some of the rhetoric between President Trump and his Chinese counterpart. The event featured a cavalcade of billionaires, Washington power brokers, and business leaders. Meanwhile, two new additions to the zoo in Atlanta, compliments of China. Chinese President Xi says two giant pandas from China will arrive at the zoo in the coming days. Their arrival will bolster a loan program that at one time lapsed as part of growing tensions between Beijing and Washington. A nor'easter is on the way for parts of the Northeast. It's expected to batter the coastline all the way from Maryland to Maine over the weekend. This is SRN News.
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17: Foundations of Freedom. 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
0: You know, Ronald Reagan believed self-government required something that government could never replace. Responsibility in the hands of the people. In his 1981 inaugural address, Reagan warned against the idea that America had become too complicated to be governed by its citizens. Reagan asked, "If no one among us is capable of governing himself, then who among us has the capacity to govern someone else?" For Reagan, limited government was not about having no government. It was about remembering where responsibility begins, with individuals, families, communities, and the people themselves. Because when government assumes every responsibility, citizens gradually surrender their own. Self-government asks more of us than dependence ever will. And freedom requires a people willing to govern themselves before asking government to do it for them.
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0: shame on them for it. This is something absolutely critical for the United States. We have gotten to the point now in America where it has become very, very difficult to build linear infrastructure, transmission lines, natural gas pipelines, because there is so much litigation risk that without having a reform of the legal regime, it's going to be very difficult for us to have the kind of economic development that everybody wants. At this point, I think it's pretty clear that regardless of what kind of project you want to build, that permitting reform is going to be necessary for capital to be deployed and for the free market to actually meet the demand that exists. I will tell you that the president and the Department of Energy care about making sure that all energy of all kinds is affordable to the American people. And it is infrastructure, like, for example, the reconductoring that we're doing for the SPARC program, that is going to make energy affordable for everybody. And if this gets stalled because of malign actions on the Hill, that is a shame because we really need it.
1: Well, it is a shame because you had Republicans and Democrats in the Senate who were working together. I mean, everybody knew it in town that there was something moving. And then all of a sudden, right at the 11th hour, you had a few Democrats in the Senate who wanted to throw up a roadblock, just like, by the way, Heinrich of New Mexico threw up a roadblock on the ratepayer protection bill that was had come over in an overwhelmingly bipartisan fashion from the House. I just get the feeling, honestly, Secretary Danley, that Democrats in the Senate have decided we're not going to do any progress for the American people right now because elections are coming, and we just don't want President Trump and his party to be able to get anything done, which is a pretty sad state of affairs when you're talking about energy stuff. The American people need these things. You're working towards these things, and they're a roadblock to it. It is a darn shame. Well, we appreciate you coming by today. Yeah, please, go ahead.
0: Oh, just really quick, I just want to say it's also potentially, if your theory is right, it's also short-sighted because bad permitting regimes harm everybody. Not just saying that it's going to make energy less affordable, but on top of that, regardless of what your preferred infrastructure is you want to build, this is a regime that impairs everything being developed. So it's not as though this is a Republican subject matter. Everybody needs infrastructure because it's necessary for modern life and to be successful and prosperous.
1: Yeah, it's and it affects every state. It affects every community. And you've had Democrats, elected Democrats in states and in Congress and in the Senate. I mean, you've had broad bipartisan consensus on this for years that something needs to get done. And now I see Democrats out here today, Secretary Danley, saying, whoa, we can't rush this. What do you mean you can't rush it? We've been talking about this for years. Everybody knows that we're at critical mass on this and to slow. I mean, it smacks of politics. I hope the American people see it for what it is.
0: How many Congresses have come and gone talking about permitting reform?
1: I know. Another one. Secretary Danley, thanks for coming by. More after this.
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4: 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Start your morning with a voice you know and trust. Dave Elswick, bringing you the issues that matter to Arkansas, the news behind the headlines, and conversations you won't hear anywhere else. Then, in the afternoon, stay informed and fired up with Doc Washburn, breaking down the biggest stories of the day and what they mean for you. 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CNN's Scott Jennings, Mike Gallagher, and Larry Elder, bringing you sharp insight, lively debate, and the perspective you've been looking for. 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
6: Welcome back, America. I'm Hugh Hewitt. We have just learned during the break that Matt Continetti is not going to make any culturally inappropriate references in the debates that he moderates in the next cycle among Republican candidates because he doesn't watch any TV that everyone else watches. I'm kind of shocked, Matt, very much shocked, but we'll go forward. What did you make of Pazeskian's interview with Brett last night?
7: First, I thought it was a fantastic interview by Brett, and it was fantastic because it exposed the Iranian president for what he is, a figurehead. Yep. He's not in charge at all. He's not in charge at all. And everything he said was a lie, except there was one thing that may, if it's true, and it could be true, was revealing, and that he was saying that they couldn't get any money from China as a result of the blockade. And that, to me, means the blockade is working. We are really putting pressure on the regime. If China is not giving them any money, that means that their main purchaser of oil has basically shut the door. And that can only cause chaos within the regime.
6: So, Matt, I wrote 2,000 words this week for The Examiner on urging the president and the people who advise him to go for the kill shot in October, because I think they're going to go for an election influence.

0: influencing attack in October, and I want to go first. What do you make of my premise that they're going to go for it, and what do you make of my answer we ought to go first?
1: Hugh, I think we should have kept going on April 8th. I think historians might look at April 8th and President Trump's decision to halt the major combat operations against Iran as a hinge moment in 2026, because it essentially put us into this low-grade asymmetric warfare, kind of a frozen conflict in the Strait of Hormuz. Finally, we've settled on the correct policy of maximum economic pressure through the blockade and through the various efforts of the Treasury Department to separate the Iranians from the global financial system. But as long as that regime remains in place, they are going to continue to harass naval traffic through the Strait of Hormuz, use the Houthis to go after the Saudis in the Red Sea, and generally spread chaos and havoc throughout the region and the world. And so I believe we need to get serious about creating a plan for supporting the people of Iran to overthrow the Iranian regime.
0: So I believe some of the polls, those that say that the Iranian conflict is not popular because it's not popular with people who didn't want to start it, and it's not popular with people like you and me who want to end it decisively, but that if he moves to end it decisively, I think it will become far less unpopular and therefore help politically. I don't think he will act as on the basis of politics, but do you agree with my assessment of what would follow politically if he did?
1: The collapse of the regime would, I think, relieve a lot of the political pressure on President Trump, because it means that the Strait of Hormuz would be open again, which means global oil prices would fall, which means eventually they'll fall at the pump as well. And Trump could say that, unlike all of his predecessors since 1979, he took the fight to the Islamic Republic of Iran and set the conditions for its demise while destroying their nuclear program. That's a tremendous achievement, and I think the public would react favorably to it. So anything he can do to approach that outcome, to get closer to that collapse, it would help him politically, but more importantly, it would help the security of the United States.
0: Now, the program began today, Matt Continetti, with John Ellis, the founder and editor-in-chief of News Items, saying waves crest, and sometimes they crest way too early, and that happened in 2022. I think if there is a blue wave, it's cresting right now, and that Republican doomerism is well overplayed. Now, I'm often wrong, as every political pundit is, but what's your sense of it?
1: Oh, I have strong parallels between this election and the 2022 election. You know, that election we also had affordability, even though we didn't call it that at the time, was a major issue. We had had a troublesome foreign policy event. The war in Iran is nowhere as catastrophic as the retreat from Afghanistan, but it still hovers in the background of this election. And we still had a sense among the Beltway press and among the national media, oh, the opposition was going to run away with things. And so the same people who are now saying that the bottom has fallen out from under the Republicans, I can name names. I'm not going to on this program. They were saying that the bottom had fallen out from under Democrats in 2022.
0: I agree.
1: And what happened? The results were not quite what everyone was expecting. Now, Republicans still took the House in 2022, and if you ask me today, I think it's probably likely the Democrats are going to take the House in 2026, but the Democrats actually gained a seat in the Senate in 2022. And so when you look at the Senate, which now the media and the conventional wisdom has the Democrats running away with, I think it's very much still a toss-up, and one that Republicans could emerge pretty much where they are.
0: I agree, and I want to focus in on Michigan for a moment. Al-Sayed is supposedly ahead in the New York Times-Siena poll, but as I look at the internals as they are available, Kamala Harris won 87% of the black vote in Michigan. In the August Washington Post Fox poll, Al-Sayed had 75% of the black vote. In the September poll by, I believe it's Washington Post, he had 67%. So he's going the wrong way with the black community. A, why is that? And B, doesn't that make it impossible for him to win if he's only got three quarters or two thirds of the black vote?
1: I don't think black voters like socialism. And El Sayed can say he's a capitalist all he wants, but all of his positions line up very nicely with the Democratic Socialists of America. And I also think a lot of black voters say, why do you spend all your time talking about AIPAC and talking about Israel when we want to know what you're going to do about our communities, our public safety, our economic fortunes? And so this is a problem that faces all of the socialist candidates, is that they are based on a coalition of the pathetic, is what I called them in the Wall Street Journal, which are downwardly mobile white college graduates.
0: Well, there's white a Larry voters, Curly and Moe aspect of Tallarico, El Sayed, and Troy Jackson. Which one is the worst of those three when it comes to being a candidate, Matt Continetti?
1: El Sayed, by far.
0: I agree. He's just maybe the most off-putting candidate and certainly the most radical. Matt Continetti of the Wall Street Journal. Follow him on X at Continetti. See him on Special Report. Read him in the Wall Street Journal and stay tuned to the Hugh Hewitt Show.
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0: Welcome back, America. I'm back from Pennsylvania. I was in Erie County, courtesy of Jefferson Educational Society, with my local affiliate, 1530 AM, the Talk Erie Talk of Erie. And I love Erie, Pennsylvania. I went to camp there a million years ago, and it's a fabulous city. Mr. Hagan is a fabulous, the kind of person every city needs is to love the city and restore the city. Steve Scully is a great ambassador for the city. The Jefferson Educational Society is a great civic function. Gannon College, I stopped by Gannon and said hello to their president. It's a fine place for your young son or daughter to go off to college. Very normal, very Catholic, very good. Erie is never really been down in the dumps, never been sky high, but it moves along. Got a lot of health care now. It's got a lot of course, Erie Insurance Company. It's a swingy county. There are basically three counties, and the two that matter are Pinellas and Erie. And Pinellas being in Florida doesn't really swing. It follows the winner. Like, Erie went Trump, Biden, Trump. And it got off the map when it went for Gore in 2000 and then Kerry in 2004. But other than that, it's been right since 1980. And I think it's because it's very much like old school politics mix. 84% white and 14% black and the smattering of other. They're just a sort of quintessential American city. It was great to be there. But there was a lot to do, so I took my Relief Factor with me, and I'm back taking it right now because I'm in the Relief Factor studio. I want to remind you to take it every day. I carry an anchor cumin. It's Veratrone Omega. There it is in my hand. There's that easy. When you take it like that, you know, in fact, it's going to make your weekend wonderful. Now, there's a nor'easter coming up the East Coast. Going to be hitting about Virginia Beach a little bit later tonight, early tomorrow morning. And may stay off the coast, which would be good. But all the way up from D.C. to Boston, it's supposed to be just an awful weekend. 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The minor aches and pains that come with sitting around, much less exercising, will be fewer and far between when you take Relief Factor. 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
11: Hey, enjoy the weekend. It's supposed to be really, really nice as far as temperatures go. A chance of rain, but very slim. Monday's show is going to be great here on the Dave Elswick Show. You don't want to miss it. We'll be talking with Jeremy Hutchinson. He'll be back on the show to talk here about his past and, of course, what is the future for him. And then the Bible guys in the first hour and the power panel. That's Monday here on the Dave Ellswick Show.
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13: We got breaking news. Congressman introduces articles of impeachment against President Trump.
14: Keeping you informed and engaged now more than ever. 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
13: It's 2020 all over again, folks. That's right. Well, hopefully not. 2020, it went kind of south. Let's just, maybe it's not 2020 all over again. I'm Logan Seculo, Will Haynes in studio. Mike Pompeo is joining us a little bit later. And the breaking news today is, yes, many, 26 articles of impeachment have been filed against President Trump. We'll break down what those are. Also, what it looks like, what the reality is of the situation, and what the reality of that situation is heading into a midterm election in a few months. What it could actually mean if Republicans lose control of the House, lose control of the Senate. What could happen? Best and worst case scenarios, if you will. We're going to break that all down coming in and go through these sort of vague 26 articles of impeachment, but maybe we can ask Will. Will, how did we get here?
15: Well, this is Congressman Steve Cohen of the Tennessee's 9th Congressional District, which is soon to be no more. He will be losing his seat in Congress because of redistricting in the state. He was the Democrat that was the congressman for the Memphis area of Tennessee, a long-time congressman. But here's a quote from his statement. This is after introducing these 26 articles of impeachment. He said, "Trump is clearly the most impeachable president our country has ever endured." That is great line. Because
13: the most impeachable.
15: It's like, what kind of scale do you have of, like, this guy not as impeachable? Like, George Washington, not as impeachable. Most impeachable.
13: I like that they're even thinking about that.
15: Yeah,
13: even just the word.
15: There's a
13: most
15: of impeachability.
13: Yeah, that's like you know what you get in your yearbook or
15: most impeachable. It's a superlative.
13: Like, or
15: yeah.
13: It's a side award at a beauty pageant.
15: Uh-huh.
13: You know, oh well, I'm sorry, we have miscongeniality.
15: You didn't
13: we have
15: win,
13: most impeachable over here, and we know Trump loves a good beauty pageant.
15: That's
13: phone lines
15: right.
13: are open 1-800-684-3110. I do want to break down some of these. I mean, the first one is just straight up undermining democracy. So let's start there. If that's your article one of the 26 articles, what do you think? Give me a call. I'm going to break them all down. There's 26 of them. And they kind of, if number one is the generic undermining democracy and then / sowing doubt in elections. That's article one. And then we'll break down all of it from there. Some of them are very specific. Some of them are so annoyingly generic. But again, you don't want to laugh all of this off because we know they have been successful in this before. Obviously, they were not able to remove President Trump from office. We obviously, my dad and brother were involved very much in that situation that all went down in 2020. However, it does take a lot of time. It does take a lot of resources. And trust me, you don't want to go through it. It's not like this is a show when an actual impeachment trial does take place. And we know there are real consequences that are coming forward in this midterm election. I want to hear from you about that. As I said, at 1-800-684-3110. Now, the ACLJ obviously defends a lot. And right now we are trying to activate you. It's a Friday. Always good to head into a weekend with a whole new group of ACLJ champions. I'm going to ask you, if you have not yet, maybe you're a one-time donor. Maybe you've given before, and I appreciate that so much. 99% of you plus give one time a year, two times a year, and know that that means a lot of us. Those who donate, by the way. Most people do not donate, but if you are one of the donors. But a very small, select group of you have become ACLJ champions over the last few years. People who say, you know what, monthly, automatically set me up to give monthly. I want to create a baseline for the ACLJ to keep going. And because of that support, the ACLJ never has to bill a legal client. We never have to charge you for this show. There's no paywalls on our website. I know you hear me say it a lot, but it is true. So I'm going to encourage you today to go to aclj.org/champions or just scan that QR code you see on the screen right now. Just do it today. Become a champion. And again, champion is, there's no limit. And there's obviously, I think $5 is the lowest. And that's just because of processing fees. So $5 and up a month. Become an ACLJ champion today. Know that we'd really appreciate it. As I said, phone lines are open. We're going to break down all these articles of impeachment when we get back. We got a little bit of a longer segment after this very short break. 1-800-684-3110 to be on the air. Become a champion.
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17: You know, Ronald Reagan believed self-government required something that government could never replace, responsibility in the hands of the people. In his 1981 inaugural address, Reagan warned against the idea that America had become too complicated to be governed by its citizens. Reagan asked, "If no one among us is capable of governing himself, then who among us has the capacity to govern someone else?" For Reagan, limited government was not about having no government. It was about remembering where responsibility begins, with individuals, families, communities, and the people themselves. Because when government assumes every responsibility, citizens gradually surrender their own. Self-government asks more of us than dependence ever will. And freedom requires a people willing to govern themselves before asking government to do it for them.
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13: Welcome back. Are you ready to walk through these 26 articles of impeachment? Do we do it in order? Do we do it by our favorites, Will? Because I know you got
1: like
13: some
1: to cherry pick.
13: You
1: them.
13: Got some
1: yeah.
13: top tier. Because some of them are just like, I mean, I think we can rock through them. But of course, as I said, in article number one. Is the most, if you say President Trump is the most impeachable president, then I understand your first one is just generically undermining democracy.
15: Well, those are the category, right?
13: I know,
15: so,
13: it didn't
15: because
13: break
15: then
13: down.
15: There's like three abuse of powers after that, and then violation of oath. So that's the first thing is, yes, the category, and then the stipulation underneath
13: sowing
15: the category.
13: Sowing doubt in elections is the article one. Then it goes, of course, yeah, like you said, there's a breakdown on each. But Will, I know you have a favorite, which is, look, got to get on them. They were making a last minute adjustments.
15: Right. And even to the order, because number 19 is specifically attacks on a free press. And then the specifics of it is banishing reporters from the White House for disfavored coverage. I mean, this is a recent event that he's able to amend this entire list of 26. Was it 25 just a few days ago? And he was just now ready to drop it?
13: 25 is cleaner. So I think you're probably right.
15: Yeah, well,
13: however,
15: that's true.
13: Y'all also, in our packet here, decided, you know what Logan's going to need to be able to do? Read Roman numerals. So you guys gave me 26 Roman numerals.
15: Not you, actually. Not our team. That is the esteemed congressman himself.
13: You couldn't have told the chat bot, hey, chat, turn this into normal bullet points with numbers. Instead, I'm going to have to go in order because I'm not sure if I know what, you know, some of these are.
15: Well, I did take me a minute when I saw XIX for number 19. Yeah. I'm like, what is
13: like, this is the Super Bowl 10? We got to deal with now.
15: And I give up on that. Yeah. My son reads, like, history of football. He has this football encyclopedia. Uh-huh. And it'll be like, The Cowboys won X Super Bowl. It wasn't X. That would be 10. Yeah. But it's like, and I go, man, that's so long ago. One. And I don't know these Roman numerals. Yeah. I just say they won the Super Bowl at some point in time.
13: Yeah, that's why WrestleMania eventually abandoned the Roman numerals. Like, we're not going to do this to our audience. But let's go through some of them. Undermining democracy, like I said, number one, I'm going to go in order because there's no way I'm going to be able to do this. Article two, abuse of power, waging war on Iran without congressional approval. By the way, if one of these, like, spikes your interest, give me a call. Phone lines are open. We got a few lines still open. 1-800-684-3110. Like, if one just really gets you going, you got something to say. Article 3, abuse of power. And I have to say, this is one that's interesting because I don't feel like we hear about it much. After the war in Iran started, I feel like we kind of forgot about Venezuela. We kind of forgot about Maduro. We kind of forgot about all that. That whole thing kind of went away. Obviously, it's still very active, and we have had great success there. The Article 3, abuse of power, extrajudicial killings in international waters of Venezuela. This was like the boat bomb.
15: Now, I have a question about this one.
13: Okay.
15: So maybe you can clear this up, because he says extrajudicial killings in international waters of Venezuela. Were they extrajudicial killings of Venezuela in international waters? Because if it were international waters, it's not Venezuelan waters. You see what I'm getting here? Like, I think they had time to amend the list, but didn't correct their grammar here.
13: Oh, yeah. Well, grammar police, Will's coming at you. Number four, abuse of power, deploying military forces against United States cities. So I assume that is when they'd start, like, the crime raids, like the, we're going to make sure people aren't getting killed on the streets of Washington, D.C.
15: And they sent the National Guard, and specifically Memphis, remember, actually the governor of Tennessee, Governor Lee, partnered with the president and sent Tennessee National Guard to Memphis. So this would have been his district.
13: Yeah, I think people maybe didn't hear that before. The congressman that put this forward is the Memphis District Congressman.
15: Currently. He will be out of a job January of 2027.
13: Is that due to?
15: That's due to the redistricting. So they kind of split up that. And I don't even think he attempted to run for one of the districts that he now would have been able to represent.
13: So this is kind of a last-ditch effort to try to do something, at least with your career. Look, I love Memphis, Tennessee. But I think it desperately needed some love. I think it needed some help. And look, I think there's some controversy surrounding sending the National Guard. I think we can have that debate and also go that these cities needed a lot of help. Chicago, Memphis. Again, we don't live that far, a few hours from Memphis, Tennessee. We used to go there multiple times a year, always fun. And I feel like in more recent years, we've scaled that back, especially with children, because it has become a more dangerous area. And it used to be sort of, well, the tourist areas were fine. And then this, and it crept and it started to get kind of worse and worse. And unfortunately, again, a city that I really, much like a lot of these, I know you hear me talk about it. It's not like I'm sitting there bashing any city, but there are plenty of cities with a lot of culture, a lot of art. Memphis, New York, Los Angeles, that I love. And sadly, we've seen overrun with crime and overrun with a lot of destruction. So, of course, going after President Trump for doing something about that. What room and number were we on here? We were on...
15: That was specifically number four.
13: Okay.
15: That's IV.
13: So this one is interesting. So this is one went to the Supreme Court. We can kind of debate this a little bit. And that was the birthright citizenship executive order, violation of oath.
15: Well, so this is what's interesting, right? Is that...
13: inevitable conclusion.
15: Right, the separation of powers worked for his desired outcome. The congressman's here.
13: Right, President Trump lost.
15: Right, so how can you impeach someone for doing an executive order that then the correct process of the separation of powers played out?
13: It's overturned.
15: It's not as if then he's saying, no, still, you have no citizenship.
13: Just because he had the idea.
15: Right.
13: That's really what you're saying.
15: Crime, essentially. Yeah. Then you can be impeached for coming up with new policy. And that's where I think... Well, yes, that's 100% what they're doing. If you are a conservative president, if you are President Trump in this point, your ideas, your policy is impeachable. That's where it goes back to his line of saying the most impeachable president our country has ever endured. That's because you dislike him the most is the only real rationale there.
13: Yeah. And look, that's five. We made it through the top five here. Not necessarily top five, but the first five, plus your 18.
15: This is like Logan trying to get to calls in the final segment.
13: Well, I'm going
15: to
13: take a call. I want to actually move this because I was boring myself. Let's go to Warren calling in line one, who is an ACLJ champion. I don't want him waiting too long. Go ahead, Warren.
20: Appreciate you guys very much, and that's laughable when these guys bring these articles of impeachment with the stupid list. But like we were saying, we knew it was coming, but they talk about disenfranchising voters, and they want to put their foot on the scales again right before the midterms by bringing about a ridiculous impeachment that they know won't go forward.
15: Well, Warren, here's one thing I have to say about this. I think the congressman knows it's not going to go anywhere because he won't be in Congress if the House goes back to the Democrats. He will no longer be a congressman. So he's trying to get his last little moment in the sun by introducing these before the midterms, get a headline, and then he will fade away as a member of Congress. I think this also tells you something about, we talk about the Democrat brand being in shambles and that they are having a lot of infighting. One, that doesn't mean they're not necessarily going to win and win big in many places.
2: We're
15: going to
2: win the midterms. And win big. Well, you just, I mean, I think you, Trump infiltrated your brain right there.
15: A little bit. Yeah. It's because I've been reading these impeachment articles and that's the 27th infiltrating brains. Is what he has done.
2: So winning big.
15: That's right. But it, really, you have two factions. There's a fork in the road for Democrats right now. You have the DSA faction and you have the TDS faction. And this is where those that are looking ahead, even if the policies aren't something that many people agree with or that the leadership agrees with, the leadership can't get over President Trump. They can't get over their own disdain for him and saying he's the most impeachable president ever. And what are you seeing? You're seeing those old guard Democrats, the ones that are of that faction, are the ones losing because the DSA faction of the Democrat Party is moving beyond Trump. They aren't making everything about him. They are making it about policies that could be very dangerous to the American people, but that's what's starting to win. Looking beyond President Trump. And those that haven't, like Congressman Cohen here, he didn't have an opportunity to then look at a different district and say, maybe I can win here, even in a primary. So I think that should tell you a lot about the two factions. And the one that's winning isn't necessarily better for the American people.
2: Hey, I have a question for you. We got a minute and a half left until we go to a break here. And then we get back. Mike Pompeo is going to be joining us. We're going to be talking about a bit of what's happening with the UN. And of course, the multi-day meeting now with Xi Jinping, the head of China, what that looks like in terms of why, like, what can we accomplish with these meetings with Xi Jinping? And again, a look at what's going on with the UN situation, whether that is how the Iran delegation has been working. There's a lot to break down, some interesting videos to show you. We're going to do all that. Do you want me to lead you through the rest of these articles of impeachment? We got 20 more to go, or 19 more to go. I'm going to leave it in the hands. Maybe we can throw up a poll. Well, I don't know. But we can throw up and just say, put it in the chat. Do you want me to keep doing this? Or are you bored after the first five? I'm okay. You know, you're not going to hurt my feelings. What do you think? When we get back, do you want me to keep going through this? Let me know in the chat. And again, if you have a question or comment related to this, and even what impeachment looks like when you are heading out of a midterm election, give me a call. 1-800-684-3110. That's at 1-800-684-3110. As I said, this is the end of the week and always an important time to support the work of the ACLJ if you can. We've had an amazing month so far. Again, this hasn't been a big, you know, one of our special months or our matching challenges, all the things that we offer here. This has just been you guys showing up. And I really appreciate that. When we get back, though, we're going to have Mike Pompeo, and then it's just me and Will and you for the rest of the hour. So join us. Of course, we do a second half hour of this show. And you may not get that on your local station, but no, we're always broadcasting live, 12 to 1 p.m. Eastern time. That's on ACLJ.org, YouTube, Rumble, Facebook. We are there. Usually say that later, but I wanted to make sure you are prepped and ready to head into your weekend. We'll be right back with more on Secula.
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2: Welcome back to Seculo. Mike Pompeo is joining us right now, and phone lines are open for you if you want to give me a call, 1-800-684-3110. Running through those articles of impeachment, if you want us to keep going, let me know in the chat. But we are joined again by Secretary Pompeo. Secretary Pompeo, obviously there's a lot of talk around not only the UN General Assembly happening right now, but you have the meetings between President Trump and Xi Jinping. Everyone seems to be weighing in on what they think President Trump should bring up, what that looks like. How do you assess something like this and even the relationship between China? Because it is, to me, one of the more awkward ones to watch. Because on one hand, we do an incredible amount of business with China. And on the other hand, it seems like we sometimes treat them as a villain. And on the other hand, we're giving them trophies and a war. It's just confusing, I think, to the American people.
23: Well, first of all, it is confusing. It's a very complex, difficult relationship. And by the way, sign me up. I don't need to hear the articles of impeachment. So if you're looking for a vote,
2: all right, there you go.
23: I'm against
2: you. You get double.
23: Look, with respect to the Chinese Communist Party, we have a deep economic relationship with them. But we can see we became very dependent, and they use that as leverage to do nasty things to the United States of America. And General Secretary Xi Jinping is intent upon global hegemony. He wants to first take Taiwan in the Pacific. But we need to make sure that we do all the things necessary to protect the United States of America from all of the things that they do, not the least of which is that today, as we sit here, they are supporting the Iranian regime and providing them with dual use technologies, satellite imagery, many things that are putting our soldiers, sailors, airmen and Marines at risk. And that's just that's just unacceptable. And I'm confident President Trump has told him that. And I hope that General Secretary Xi Jinping will conform to that.
15: Mr. Secretary, I think, one, this is a unique opportunity for even our audience that this is a week where you've had the UN General Assembly, as well as a state visit from China that has had all of this. As someone who was the former Secretary of State, what kind of, I mean, obviously a lot of work, but what does this week look like? I mean, it is both the two biggest events that a State Department, that the diplomatic corps could be facing, and they're at the exact same time this week. It's been wild to watch, and we've obviously covered a lot of it. But from your perspective, knowing all the work that goes into that, knowing all of the minute details that you have to ensure on both ends of this, what do you think it's like?
23: So that's a great question. It's crazy busy. And lots of preparation goes into helping the president be successful this week. So both with his visits here in Washington, D.C., with the leader of China, as well as all the meetings. Think about that. He was in New York City for maybe 36 hours or so, would have had dozens of meetings during that time. And you have to help get him and his team ready for that. And then there's everybody and their brother in town who wants to spend 5 minutes with America's Secretary of State. And I'm sure Secretary Rubio did his best to meet all of them, because you have the opportunity to get a lot done in a very short time, and you don't have to get on an airplane and go 14 hours to go do that. So it was always a very chaotic week, but also I found a productive one when I was serving as Secretary of State.
15: I want to go back to kind of the real work also that's been going on this week. And we did see at the beginning, right before the UN General Assembly, the announcement that there was this agreement with Denmark and Greenland that the U.S. would have more influence over the security of Greenland, and that there'd be some new bases. And obviously, this was a play right before, one, the UN General Assembly, so they could have a signing ceremony, but two, before China came to meet with the president, showing that even behind the scenes that there is work going on to continue to posture the United States in a way that can keep the American people safe, keep the Western world safe, as the battle for the Arctic is very real these days. The timing of that, obviously, you have to get there and get things done. But we've seen since this new administration, the way that Venezuela has been changed completely, the Panama Canal, then you think about this new Greenland move. Are all of these things that the president has stacked up these real national security victories for the United States, do they play in heavily into the discussions and the nature of this state visit with China?
23: Oh, my goodness, 100%. All of those things that you've described, if you think about how much we have pushed the Chinese Communist Party out of the Western Hemisphere, you identified them, certainly at the canal in Panama, big deal. When the Chinese controlled both sides of the canal and had all the operating capabilities there. The fact that now the Chinese ability to operate inside of Venezuela is enormously reduced. And then people have poo-pooed this agreement with Greenland. I've had a chance to see many of the details there. This is really a step forward, a really good thing for the United States of America. It will turn out to be good for the people of Greenland and Denmark as well, and for NATO. But for the United States of America, we have the capacity and the duration and the scope to do the necessary there to protect the United States from threats from the North. So all big victories. And Xi Jinping would have seen that the story he tells, right, about an America that is weak and without power, incapable of accomplishing things because it's just making people mad. We have used America's presidential power and diplomatic power in a way that's delivered really good outcomes that benefit the United States and have real costs for the Chinese Communist Party.
2: Well, I don't want to let you go, Secretary Pompeo, until, of course, we got to talk Iran for a second, because I feel like we can't have you on each week without there being some sort of update. Now, the awkwardness that was happening, obviously, at the UN General Assembly, when you have the Iranian regime leaders, not their leaders, but the representatives here, and you have all of this, a little bit of theater happening, whether it is meeting with the Iranian delegation, you have Danny Danone, you know, from Israel trying to give a Starlink, and him being kind of turned down, and this sort of, you know, kind of viral video moment. You had an awkward interview with Brett Baer as he talked to the Iranian leadership, kind of getting nothing out of him, getting what you'd expected. Of course, the Ayatollah is doing fine. Of course, he's, you know, just very generic answers. You didn't really get a whole lot. That relationship, I feel like when you have that, obviously, on your own soil, has got to be a very interesting one to play off of just sort of this awkwardness of being at war and obviously meeting with them and having these big summits.
23: Yeah, think about this. I'll give you one more awkward piece. When diplomats travel to the United States, they receive protection from the State Department security team. So you had American employees of your State Department with your taxpayer dollars protecting Iranian leaders in New York City. It's bizarre. To say the least. By the way, the very Iranian leaders who are still trying to kill me were protecting
2: right.
23: them. Go figure. Your point is a good one, however. Some of this is theater, but some of this is really a chance to message the world. What Prime Minister Netanyahu delivered yesterday, I think, reminded everybody that that genocide is not taking place by the Israelis there in the Middle East. And I think that was an important message for him to communicate to the whole world. And then, you know, we did see the Iranian leadership show up and just lie bald-facedly in the interview, right? The Ayatollah's fine, and we don't want nuclear weapons. Neither of those statements is likely to be true.
2: Thank you so much, Secretary Pompeo, for joining us. Your insight in this, I think when people have to tune into a broadcast, they understand that they get so much out of you having that experience and being able to weigh in, even independently now. I think it's even just as important, more important even, because you can see what, you know, we're able to work on from a much different perspective. So thank you for joining us today. With that, this is going to end our first half hour. Like I said, the second half hour of the broadcast rolls on. We do this show fully live, 12 to 1 p.m. Eastern time, Monday through Friday. If you don't get us on your local market, or if you just want to change it up, you want to see our pretty smiling faces, go to aclj.org, go to YouTube on Rumble. A lot of you watching right now, by the way, and not a lot of you are calling. We got phone lines open for you, folks. All of them. I'm going to be honest. More people watching this show right now than have watched this week. But none of you picking up the phone. Do you want us to keep going through these articles of impeachment? I'm also going to make this your last call to tell me one way or the other. I know what Secretary Pompeo wants, but I see some mid-chat.
15: But here's also the thing. If you don't call in, we're going to keep doing the impeachment articles.
2: And
15: so that's up to you.
2: And I'm going to just keep reading the Roman numerals out, but like by the letters. So like X, 3, X, I.
15: There's no 3, Logan.
2: There's a 3. Be right back.
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6: 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And now your host, Logan Seculo.
13: Welcome back to Seculo. The second half hour starts right now. Will Haynes is joining me in studio. If you're just joining us right now, yes, articles of impeachment were filed against President Trump. No, this is not a repeat from 2020. This is happening right now. 26 articles of impeachment. And we broke down the top five, top six. We kind of left it up to y'all whether we're going to continue going. I'm going to rock it through those top five just so you at least know. Undermining democracy, abuse of power, is waging war on Iran without congressional approval. Killings in international waters of Venezuela / abuse of power again, deploying military forces against United States cities, violation of oath with the birthright citizenship executive order, canceling federal grants to punish states for their votes. Man, we need to get into that one. And so many, many more, including even an update, which included the banning of certain press outlets from the press pool. And that is the means that they were working on this just up until the last couple days. I want to hear from you at 1-800-684-3110 on this. When you hear this, do you go, oh, this is just a gimmick, this is a show, or do you have any concerns, especially heading into a midterm, that there could be a successful impeachment of President Trump if things do not go and stay as expected?
15: I've got two others I like.
13: Give me two. Is that quit on. Reading? Because these people, everyone on the chat said, quit reading, Logan.
15: This is Article 16, Abuse of Powers, the category. And it says, political prosecutions of Comey, James, and Schiff. Obviously, James Comey, Letitia James, and Adam Schiff. The hilarity that they're saying, let's impeach President Trump for political prosecutions, because the entirety of the Democrat apparatus was only trying to prosecute for political reasons President Trump from the time he left office until the time he reentered office. So a 4-year period, and they were aggressively trying to prosecute him for political purposes. We talked about that yesterday, that the House Judiciary Committee put out that report that showed specifically with evidence that the goal of Jack Smith was to sway the election, and he had gotten sign off from the Attorney General. It went all the way to the top, folks. So if that's impeachable, then if Kamala Harris becomes the nominee and somehow becomes the president, can we then turn that around and say, when you were vice president, you were trying to impeach or you're trying to prosecute someone, you're using political power to try and go after President Trump? No, because one, this is ridiculous on the face of it. But two, James Comey was lying. He was leaking. He thought he was above the law. And the same with Letitia James and Adam Schiff. So one, it's ridiculous. But then there's another one here, Logan. This is 22, violation of oath. Free speech and coercing universities through withheld federal funds. He's going all the way back to where, what did we see on college campuses? Individuals, students, Jewish Americans that were being terrorized on their college campuses did not feel safe to walk to class. We're getting locked into classrooms by protesters and people trying to terrorize them outside the door. And so the federal government was saying, you got to protect your students. That's kind of the role of government, is to say, we need to protect the American people. And that's what he's going to impeach them over, from people that were chanting from the river to the sea in the face of Jewish Americans? No, that's not impeachable. That is something that he should have been doing.
13: All right, when we get back, we're going to take some phone calls and break down some of the kind of awkward moments. We have some of them on video, by the way, between the Iranian delegation
2: Israel, America, Brett Baer doing an interview on Fox News. Let's see some of those. We're going to do that when we get back. We got two lines still open, ACLJ.org, by the way, if you want to support the work of the ACLJ. I think it's an important time to do it. Like I said, it's no special offer time. It's not a double your impact, any of that. It doesn't matter, because all of you are showing up this month. I think you care about the events and the projects and the clients and all of the things that are happening. And trust me, there is so much more coming very soon. I can't wait to share with you. To help create that baseline, you can become a champion as well. That's someone that is a monthly supporter. So do that at any time. Know that we appreciate it right now at ACLJ.org. When we get back, taking your calls, taking your comments, and breaking down a whole lot more.
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2: Welcome back to Seculo. Phone lines are lighting up. Thank you so much for calling. Stay on hold, Marion, Bill, Teresa, Deborah, Susan. We got one open at 1-800-684-3110. I did want to break down a little bit of what's going on still in the UN General Assembly. Obviously, you have a moment here where you have Iranian delegation, Iranian members coming to meet in America, in New York City, and having to face down American media, having to face down people like Danny Danone from Israel. What is Danny Danone's current title?
15: He's the ambassador to the UN from
2: ambassador
15: Israel.
2: Ambassador to the UN. He's had a lot over the years.
15: Right.
2: So I'll just clarify.
15: Right.
2: But, and he, maybe we should start with this one. I'm not even sure what the precipice is of this, other fact that obviously the internet has been something that has been an issue in Iran of getting, you know, free information out there.
15: Well, during actually Bibi Netanyahu's speech before the UN General Assembly, so the Iranians wouldn't have seen this because they got up with a bunch of their friends like Qatar and the other countries and walked out. Yeah. So
2: Macklemore.
15: What we see is that he's just making sure that he saw the offer from Bibi Netanyahu, who brought up Starlink and held up a Starlink device and said, this should be in Iran so that the people can get news, can see what the outside world
2: they can make the decision.
15: Is saying and make the decision for themselves. But, you know, Ambassador Danone, doing his job as the ambassador to the UN, went over to his colleague, the ambassador to the UN from Iran, and offered him, that's a Starlink in his hand. And you can see if you're watching this as well that he's saying, hey, would you like this? Do you want this Starlink? I'll give it to you. You know, your people can then see what's going on. And the Iranian ambassador to the UN, it will not look at him in the eyes, obviously understanding it's a stunt. Also, I don't know if I were the Iranian ambassador, I would take electronics from the Israeli ambassador.
13: I don't know if you know about this.
15: Because it's like, I mean, we know what they've done with pagers.
13: Yeah, and that's old technology.
15: Exactly.
13: So what could they do with new technology?
15: Right.
13: I mean, you had
15: a lot more space in that device.
13: Yeah, it's still very compact for what they provide. It's a great product. I'm a occasional user of the Starlink product, and I have to say, it may change Iran, but it certainly changed also the Smoky Mountains getting better signal. You know, if you've ever rented a cabin up there, you're like, oh, if it has Starlink, you're like, oh, thank God, my kid can, you know, play video games
15: no
13: now.
15: No more HughesNet.
13: Yeah, right. No more. Look, they may not sponsor us anymore, but say no to HughesNet. No, all right. Phone lines are open at 1-800-684-3110. You saw that video. And do we have some videos, obviously, from the Bret Baier interview? Look, this one's a snoozer. I'll be honest. It's nothing on Bret Baier. He interviewed... who is this with
15: this
13: Iran?
15: This is the president of Iran. And this was a Fox News exclusive.
13: This gets a little confusing because it's the president of Iran, but they got it.

0: form them.
1: Do you want a nuclear bomb or not?
2: Not at all. Not at all. Our martyred, esteemed supreme leader, he had announced several times that from a religious decree, it is unholy, it is religiously illegal to have weapons of mass destruction.
1: Deep under a mountain. Why do you do that if you don't want to hide it?
2: No. We said we're willing to dilute them. It's not a big deal. We are willing to submit ourselves to verification, sir. The problem is that America, instead of conducting dialogue, they descend into the arena by bombing us first, by blocking every pathway. We are ready. This is not the way to conduct yourself on the world stage.
3: Why are they buried under a mountain? Well, we never said that we wouldn't get rid of it.
4: It's not a big deal.
3: It's just there.
4: It's not a big deal. It's just that's where we put it.
3: Do you want a bomb? No, of course not. I mean, I don't even know that America would win it. I mean, I don't think any country would say, no, we don't want to protect ourselves. We don't want to have the option to protect ourselves.
4: We don't have the ultimate weaponry on Earth. It's one thing we specifically do not want.
3: Yeah, it's weird answers to... I mean, clearly not true. He also was positioned and pushed about the current state of the Ayatollah, obviously the son of the Ayatollah, original Ayatollah. And of course, we've not seen him at all. He's not been someone who has been active in the press, has made any sort of public appearance. There's a lot of talk whether he is alive or even, had a lot of injuries that would keep him from ruling. And he's like, no, of course. I met with him last week. He's doing fine.
4: Because in the context of this, one, he's also not like the president of Iran was the highest authority anyways. It's still kind of middle management within the Islamic Republic regime. But at the same time.
3: Not that we haven't heard similar talk, I feel like, out of American government. We're like, no, fine.
4: Thought about like Ahmadinejad.
3: Yeah.
4: Like he commanded the room and was looked at as like, man, everyone knows who that guy is and he's a villain.
3: Yeah.
4: This guy, you're like, don't even know who you are because your last president strangely died in a helicopter crash happened to happen before the first Operation Midnight Hammer. So you look at this guy, you're like, do you have any authority? Your regime is in trouble because now this Ayatollah, is he even there? Is the IRGC actually the ones running the show? So you don't even really know that you care to listen too much to him, but let's go ahead and do it again. This is asked about the Ayatollah. Is he okay? Brett Baer's trying to get to the substance of it. Let's play it.
1: When is the last time you saw the Supreme Leader in person? Is he healthy? Is he able to govern?
2: Precisely, I don't remember the dates, about a month and a half ago. We met in about 7 hours.
1: You saw him in person a month ago?
2: Yes, 7 hours, as I said earlier. We conducted talks.
1: And is he healthy? Is he able to govern?
2: Very much so, completely. The implementation of the policies is in the hands of the administration and the government, but the consultations and the directions come from there.
1: Why haven't we seen a video of the Supreme Leader addressing the Iranian people, addressing this war, even addressing President Trump?
2: Well, this is a process was created in our society, which is the lack of security that was created by the action of foreigners, but the action of aggressors.
3: And look, I don't think that last part is that far off. You know, I understand that idea being like, but why couldn't you do a video? I don't know. Osama bin Laden did videos. I mean, a lot of people did videos. That was in the early 2000s.
4: But there wasn't as much metadata in the videos at that time.
3: There is some security aspect to it that I can at least say there's a grain of truth probably to that side of it. But when you look at when did you see him? I don't know, a month and a half ago. I mean, like you said, we got to give it up to the translator at Fox News, who makes it even yes. more comical.
4: Right. Almost like he goes, is he healthy? Able to govern?
3: I don't know.
4: Yes, very much so. Completely. Yeah, spent 7 hours together.
3: It's like Jackie Mason doing the thing. I don't know. He's fine. He's good. He's fine. Yes. I mean, I met with him yesterday. It was good. When was it? 7 hours. We talked about many things.
4: Right.
3: What things specifically? Right. I don't know. It was a long time ago. 4 weeks, 6 weeks. Who knows? look, that's the real situation, though, at hand. That's what we're dealing with in New York City right now. I mean, in New York City right now, we have a situation where Americans, Iranians, the Israelis. I mean, look, good on them for pretty much everybody showing up, even if they did walk.

0: out of certain rooms, because you would think sometimes in these wartime situations. Now, what happens with some of the other war countries, like Russia and Ukraine? We know that Zelensky was here.
1: Right.
0: So Russia said that they're not allowed?
1: I believe Russia has an ambassador here.
0: But Putin's probably not spoke. Here.
1: Putin did not come. Probably a
0: they
1: wise
0: didn't
1: choice
0: arrest
1: for him.
0: Netanyahu.
1: But, you know, that didn't happen. We heard, you know, that we tried and found that legally we as the city of New York cannot do that. But, you know,
0: we cuffed him. He Samsoned out of him.
1: Oh, that'd be, I'd like to see that. Yeah. That'd be like a good
0: power team.
1: Right. But you did see even Mondami decided that he was going to put out a video calling out Bibi Netanyahu. Bibi Netanyahu also kind of poked the bear there and said, I'm not arrested. So there has been a lot of storylines at this UN General Assembly that you don't normally have. You normally have like one main headline and maybe a couple subplots. This has been like all
0: kind of fun.
1: Yeah. It's one of the first times the UN General Assembly has been kind of must-see TV for many different reasons.
0: Like maybe
1: in a
0: I'll
1: long
0: go
1: time.
0: Next year. Maybe I'll like get a ticket.
1: I don't think you just get a ticket.
0: No, StubHub, they got everything.
1: Oh, okay.
0: Yeah, that's an ad read right there. that's product placement. Not really. That's a joke, by the way. Look, we got two lines open. I want to take all these calls. So, Marion, Bill, those are some classic callers, Bill, by the way. Marion and Bill, they're like the goats. Then you got Teresa, you got Patricia. We got two more lines open. I'd love to hear from you today. Help us end this week strong. By going to ACLJ.org, become a champion if you're not already a champion. Like Marion's a champion. So guess what? Marion gets to be on the show first. So Marion's going to start us off. But again, phone lines are open for you at 1-800-684-3110. Again, 1-800-684-3110. We can talk about any of the topics that we discussed today, whether those are impeachment filings, whether that is what's happening in the UN.
1: Logan's Jackie Mason impersonation.
0: There you go. Yes, very good.
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0: All right, we made it here, folks. Only 8 minutes left until the weekend for us. I mean, we got other work to do. But for as far as these people know.
1: Sure.
0: I want to kick things off with some calls. Let's go to Marion in Texas. I told you you'd be first, Marion, ACLJ champion, longtime caller. Go ahead, Marion.
8: Thank you. That's why I love being a champion, because I get a little priority, and I appreciate that. I wanted to say that impeaching Trump has to be the most absurd and nonsensical thing that I've ever heard in my lifetime. And you guys are helping expose all the corruption and things that they're doing. But here's why I don't believe that he should be impeached at all. First of all, he closed the border to where we have no entries anymore coming across the border unless they're doing it legally. He stopped nuclear threat from Iran, which nobody in the world has even dared to attempt. He's freed 105 hostages in the Gaza Strip, and he also freed the Venezuelan people from a dictator that we went down there and in 2 hours got him out and brought him to the United States. He's reduced crime and violence to the lowest standards since 1900. He's brought pharmaceutical drugs down to the lowest price. We have the best prices in the world now, whereas before we had the most expensive prices. He stopped 8 potential world wars, and he's made America the most powerful and prosperous nation on the face of the earth. How in the world anyone can try to impeach a man that has accomplished all those things is beyond my comprehension. And then we even had Republicans voting to have him impeached, and I just don't understand that. But anyway, thank y'all for your show. I hope more and more people become champions y'all do a great job. Thank you,
0: Mary, and I really appreciate that, Will. That is that big question of, because some of the vagueness that's in this, and you go, but you know, it does, especially when it seems like a lot of these are like policy or just political differences.
9: Right. Well, and once again, these are, as we said, a lot of them are just policy disputes that, but what did they do? They ended up making impeachment over policy disputes kind of the name of the game in the previous Trump administration, the first Trump administration, when they didn't like the phone call he had with Zelensky. And does anyone doubt that there was corruption in Ukraine? I mean, they can't account for all the money we've given them. They openly say that. So the fact that that was a policy dispute that led to a sham impeachment that we know about way too well around here just goes to show that they have lowered the bar so dramatically that that is what they're going to do. And here's another thing. This is Congressman Cohen trying to do this on his way out and get a little bit more press. But at the end of the day, they're going to do this again when
0: Absolutely.
9: He's out of office, because they, if they win the House back, they will, and mark my words, they will actually vote on it and probably impeach him again.
0: Yeah, we got.
9: And here's, I just want to say this, because when you look at the midterms and people say the polls are actually looking better for Republicans, President Trump is going to do a rally in Mobile, Alabama for Alabama's first congressional district. It's a plus 36 Republican district. Someone thinks it is worth the president's time to go to a midterm rally in Mobile, Alabama, where that congressman should be fine by a landslide.
0: Yeah.
9: So something is Something's worrying up. Somebody.
0: All right, I want to take a call. It's kind of about this. I have some comments. Patricia in California watching on YouTube. Line 4, go ahead. Patricia, you there?
10: Yes, I'm here. And I have to tell you, I wouldn't know what was going on in the world if it weren't for your team.
0: Well, I
10: just appreciate that you keep me updated on everything every single day when I tune into you. The other thing is I am really getting very weary of the Democrats pushing this impeachment. I want to know if you think this really, really will impact people's thoughts about President Trump and keeping him in power.
0: Well, Patricia, thank you for calling, and I appreciate your kind words. I think it does a couple different things. It ties up a lot of people from getting real work done. It is an aggressive experience. Trust me, I experienced it somewhat first and second hand with our family being so involved in the impeachment in 2020. This is not something that's, you know, a form that gets filled out and we move forward. These are months and months of preparation and trials and everything that you can imagine, because the end result could be the removal of the president of the United States. So it's treated very much, even if they know they can't even pass it likely, it is treated very much like it is. So it does tie a lot of people up. I do think it gives a very good talking point to the Democrat voters to say, look, we impeached him again. This is another impeached president of the United States once again. That, you know, how many times did they say that over and over again? Do I think that creeps into their minds of maybe people that are Republicans? Probably not as much, but do I think it creeps into the minds of that, you know, few percent that really decide who gets to be the next president, or even just who's going to be your Congress or senator or governor? Yeah, I think it does.
9: Well, and the fact of him getting removed from office, the odds of that through the impeachment process are almost next to nothing. But also after this midterm, they're not campaigning against President Trump anymore. So it is going to be a waste of time, a truly a waste of time. So they can hide the ball and not get anything done for the American people for 2 years.
0: It's a waste of time and a ton of energy.
9: Right.
0: A ton of energy gets spent. Patricia, thank you. Let's go to Bill in Wyoming. Bill, you're on the air.
11: Thanks for taking my call. Yeah, my question about this is, don't they have anything better to do? I mean, there's so much that needs to be done concerning our nation. I mean, I overheard somebody say this some time ago, and I think it's proper. Somebody ought to go to each and every one of them and say, hey, your mother, go tell your mother she wants you.
0: Yeah, Bill, I appreciate you you calling in, obviously having some very, yeah, interesting feedback there. But again, I do think you're right. Don't they have anything better to do? This is a political ploy now. We said impeachment become a political ploy. It has been. I want to go. Thank you for calling. I want to go to Teresa, who is calling. And hey, Don, unfortunately, we're not going to be able to get to you today. We're just running out of time. Teresa, go ahead.
12: Yes. Doesn't all the Democrats, understand the more they come after it, President Trump, the more the mega Republicans are just going to come out and take care of Trump?
0: Teresa, I understand what you're saying, which is, does this motivate? Look, I think the last time when you saw President Trump get arrested and mugshotted, I think when you saw all the things they've pushed back on, does it? I think it does reactivate a base. But as Will said, you're not running against President Trump now. So now it's, you know, sort of the B team, if you will. Not any offense to them, but you're not talking about having President Trump as does that platform get impacted? Does it impact President Trump himself? It's going to impact things getting done. I think that to me is the big worry.
9: Well, and I think once again, I said this earlier in the show, there's the two faction of the Democrat Party. Those that cannot get over President Trump. They are fixated on President Trump. And then there's the DSA. The DSA are the ones that are winning races against incumbents, against leadership. They are starting to take over. And so those in the Democrat Party that are in leadership that are saying things like, we're going to hold every single one of President Trump's family members accountable when we get back in office. They are losing the plot because they're also losing their seats to a much more radical faction of their party. Those that want no private property, that want big corporations to be owned by the government, that are creeping in with Marxism into mainstream seats and discussions and things of that nature.
0: Don't be creeping.
9: So I think that they would be wise, if they wanted to save their own party, to start thinking about moving on from President Trump.
0: All right, that's going to do it for this week. Thank you so much for joining us. I'm going to encourage you one last time. If you're thinking about places you can support the work of the ACLJ. Just go to aclj.org, become a champion if you can. 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
15: News this hour from Town Hall. I'm Keith Peters in Washington. A Supreme Court decision is allowing the use of a revamped database for voter eligibility.
16: The Supreme Court is allowing states to resume using a controversial federal tool to check voter eligibility before the November elections. The emergency ruling lifts a lower court's restrictions on the program called Systemic Alien Verification for Entitlements. The Supreme Court says that the federal government has an obligation to respond to states seeking to verify citizenship. Use of SAVE by states is still voluntary. Election law expert David Becker says the immediate impact on the upcoming midterms is likely limited because existing law blocks most states from systematically purging voters from their rolls within 90 days of an election.
15: Lisa Dwyer reporting, an Atlantic storm approaches that will lash the coast from Maryland to Maine.
17: The National Weather Service is warning about an early season nor'easter off the mid-Atlantic headed towards southern New England that will bring strong winds, rain, tree damage, isolated reported power outage, dangerous surf, and flooding through the weekend. In Maryland, organizers canceled Friday's performances at the three-day Oceans Calling Music Festival, citing the weather and production site safety as waves eroded the beach. New York Mayor Zohran Mamdani says the storm is expected to pass offshore, but residents should secure loose items and people near flood-prone areas on the coast should move their cars to higher ground. I'm Jennifer King.
15: A new report on Charlie Kirk's assassination last year says his Turning Point USA organization insisted he speak outdoors despite security concerns, while the university where he was killed didn't properly assess dangers like the possibility of a rooftop shooter. Those were among the key findings in an after-action report released Friday by Utah Valley University. On Wall Street, the Dow by 478 points. More at Town Hall.
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20: 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Seven people arrested by the Arkansas Medicaid Fraud Control Unit. State Attorney General Tim Griffin announced the arrests, including five felonies and two misdemeanor charges. Arkansas State Police seized nearly 60 pounds of marijuana during two traffic stops on Interstate 40. Three arrests made in connection to the seizures. Arkansas awarded $54.6 million in federal funding to enhance rural health care. The fund's part of the Rural Health Transformation Program, which will distribute $50 billion over 5 years. Governor Sarah Huckabee Sanders announced a $5 million bridge loan for Delta Peanut. The loan aims to help save the Arkansas peanut harvest. 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
21: With your sports flash, I'm Tony DeZiri, 101.1 The Answer. Major League Baseball, the Cardinals will begin a three-game series with Milwaukee tonight, closing out the season. The Cardinals have dropped six of their last eight. Thursday, they fell to Pittsburgh 2-1. Michael McGreevy will start for the Cardinals tonight. Brewers will counter with Robert Gasser. The Dallas Cowboys will meet the Baltimore Ravens in Rio de Janeiro on Sunday. It's the second international game of the season. Dallas sitting at 1-1 after a win against Washington. They played in only one regular season game outside of the United States. That was in London in 2014. The Ravens are also 1-1. NASCAR will be racing at the Kansas Speedway Sunday for the fourth playoff race. Kyle Larson holding a slim one-point lead over Denny Hamlin in the championship standings, with Joey Logano sitting third. 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I'm Tony DeZiri with your sports flash on 101.1 The Answer.
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27: 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We welcome U.S. Senator Tom Cotton to the program. He's up for re-election November 3rd. How are you, sir? Thanks for coming on the show. Do we have Tom Cotton? Is he there? Okay. The producer had him moments ago. Let's see. I think we're picking up the phone and trying to see if he's still there. Okay. All right. Well, we'll get him on. Things happen. All right. Tom Cotton, are you with us?
28: Hey, Doc. Tom Cotton here.
27: Yes, sir. Yes, sir. Appreciate you coming on the show. Look, you recently introduced a bill to lower gas prices for Americans. How would that work?
28: Yeah, Doc, what we're trying to do is cut red tape, make it easier to build new refining capacity, to get more products to market. We had a briefing this week from Admiral Cooper, our senior commander in the Middle East.
27: Yeah.
28: He said that we're now up to about 18 or 19 million barrels of oil a day out of the Gulf region. You know, before the war, it was 20 million barrels a day. That's 12 million through the Strait and another six or seven through pipelines in the region.
27: Yeah.
28: The challenge we face, though, is that we're still refinery constrained. Our refineries here in America are operating at about 100%. There's not a lot of spare refining capacity around the world.
27: Right.
28: And we can get the price of oil down, but if you don't have a refining capacity, you can't produce what a barrel of oil generates, gasoline, diesel, jet fuel, and other petroleum-based products. So we got to make it easier here in America to refine more oil and gas, whether it's our own or whether it's import we're bringing in from the Persian Gulf or from Venezuela or elsewhere.
27: Yeah. Well, you know, increasing supply sounds like a great way to address the demand for gas at the pump. You're absolutely right. People have been saying for years, we got to expand our refining capacity. It seems like this would be a no-brainer for your fellow Republicans in the Senate to support.
28: Yeah, and Doc, that's what most Arkansans with common sense would say as well. But remember, I mean, gas is too high right now at almost $4 a gallon in some places. It was $5 a gallon under Joe Biden's tenure.
27: Oh, yeah.
28: But there's a key difference. Gas is high right now because revolutionary fanatics are trying to hold the world's oil supply hostage.
27: Right.
28: In the Biden era, it was over $5 a gallon because Democrats wanted it to be over $5 a gallon. They wanted you to get out of your pickup truck and your SUV and get into an electric vehicle or a scooter or what have you. That's what the Green New Deal was all about. It was essentially a national energy tax, and it was regulations to shut down energy production here in North America.
27: Yeah.
28: And of course, my liberal Democratic opponent was all on board with the Green New Deal, endorsing it and endorsing a new energy tax.
27: Yeah, I mean, they wanted to force us, like you say, into smaller cars or worse yet, into city buses or subways in major cities. And that was their plan. You know, they don't like the fact that we are a free and independent people. So about this bill to expand refinery, and to, you know, and to lower gas prices using supply and demand, the House, of course, will also have to pass companion legislation before it reaches the president's desk. I'm sure President Trump would love to sign legislation like that to give Arkansas relief of the gas pump. Do you think it'd be a good idea to meet with your colleagues in the House, French Hill, Bruce Westerman, Rick Crawford, Steve Womack, to ask for their help?
28: Oh, yeah. All four of Arkansas's representatives strongly support, Doc, what we're talking about. Every step we can take to produce more American oil and gas and to build the infrastructure like refineries that we need to take those natural resources that God put in the ground for us and get them directly to Arkansans so they can lift the burdens on their families, their farms, their businesses.
27: Yeah, absolutely. So you mentioned your left-wing Democrat opponent. She's becoming famous nationwide for saying we would trade five Americans for one illegal alien. She's clearly out of touch with Arkansans. But the fact that she admitted to knowingly hiring illegal aliens seems to be getting kind of lost in the mix. Isn't that actually against the law?
28: Well, there is that, Doc. most Arkansans were stunned, shocked even, when she said that, you know, she and all farmers hire illegal workers, and that they're such good people and they work so hard that they'd trade one illegal immigrant for five Arkansans.
27: Yeah.
28: Doc, that is more radical and more elitist than even anything Kamala Harris or Joe Biden said or did.
27: Yeah.
28: You know, Joe Biden would say that, you know, they're just as good as an American as you are, but he didn't up the ante to five for one. And also, you know, Doc, as I've talked to farmers and ranchers since this news first kind of exploded onto the national scene, many of them expressed their outrage, not just that someone vying to represent them in the Senate would say that one illegal immigrant is worth five Arkansas workers, but also at the claim that they all hired illegal immigrants. Many of them come up to me and said, we've never hired an illegal immigrant, and we wouldn't do that.
27: Right. Well, I mean, I've begged Hallie Schaffner 3 trillion times to please stop exaggerating, but she won't listen to me. No, I didn't deserve that. You're too kind. You were on Fox and Friends yesterday morning with Kilmeade, warning about communist Chinese propaganda on social media, but most Americans have no idea. You have been consistently warning about Chinese telecommunications giant Huawei posing a severe national security threat to the United States and our allies for over 8 years. What do Arkansans need to know about this threat from a foreign corporation that most of them have never heard of?
28: Yeah, Huawei in America is kind of the backbone. You think of it as a backbone of a telecommunication system. In China and elsewhere, they're also like the Verizon or the AT&T. They're the consumer-facing service. But too many telephone companies in America were using them for routers and switchers, wiring, that kind of thing.
27: Yeah.
28: And they're using them because it's subsidized by communist China's government, and communist China wanted them to sell into America. And lo and behold, surprise, surprise, they often, Doc, happen to be in, say, small rural telephone companies out west around our nuclear missile silos. This is an effort by China to embed itself inside of telecommunications infrastructure. Largely been able to solve that problem since I got to the Senate. But now China very clearly is using social media to include Chinese-created TikTok to try to influence public debates here in America, just like they use spies and plants to try to influence and intimidate public debate here in America. I saw it this week in Washington, D.C. during the state visit. I got lots of people protesting in favor of communist dictator Xi Jinping. Doc, they didn't just spontaneously show up.
27: Right.
28: That is a coordinated effort by a Chinese influence operation, just like they use social media to try to influence their politics.
27: Absolutely. Now, a lot of Arkansans really concerned about their power bills possibly going up to pay for the electricity that would be used by data centers. You're supporting something called the Ratepayer Protection Act. How would that protect us from increases in our power bills?
28: Yeah, Doc, no one should see an increase in their power bill or their water bill because of a data center. Data centers should have to pay their own way.
27: Yeah.
28: They shouldn't get any special tax breaks or handouts. They should have to bring their own electric generation. They should have to, for water, they should use closed-loop recycling systems so they're not putting strain on our water systems. Now, we don't want Congress to be a federal zoning board making decisions for local communities, and some communities may not want a data center and others might want them. As long as they're paying their own way, I think, you know, most communities can make their decision for themselves. But we do want to make sure that federal law and policy, which plays a big role in electricity transmission, is allowing communities in our state to make sure that data centers do pay their own way, that do bring their own generation, that don't do anything to drive up electricity rates for our families and our farmers, our ranchers, our businesses.
27: Yeah, absolutely. I know we're about out of time. Let me squeeze in one more question here. You posted on your Facebook page this morning, you're supporting President Trump's Rural Health Transformation Program, which will invest an additional $54 million this year to support healthcare initiatives across rural Arkansas. Now, this is the first a lot of us are hearing about this. It sounds like good news. How's this going to work?
28: So this is part of the budget we passed last year, Doc. Arkansas got over $200 million in grants to rural health care. And I think the news you're referring to is Governor Sanders just announced the latest disbursement of $54 million. And these are going to rural hospitals or clinics or educational programs to get nurses and other providers into rural communities. So this is a big win for Arkansas. Many of our rural hospitals and other healthcare facilities have been under strain through declining population or rising costs thanks to Joe Biden's inflation. So this money is going to help them provide good quality healthcare services to people across our state.
27: Fantastic. All right. Tom Cotton looking for a big win also on Tuesday, November 3rd. Appreciate you coming on the Doc Washburn Show. Come back on with us anytime. God bless you. Thank you very much.
28: Thank you, Doc.
27: All righty. So there you have it. He had about 10 minutes. I stole an extra. I had him on for 11 minutes. Let me just remind you about something. When you hear me interviewing these newsmakers, there are only 100 United States senators in the whole country. Each state gets two of them. They get six-year terms. So they're only up for election every 6 years. And they like talking to us to remind people, hey, I'm for you. I'm trying to do things to help make life better for you. And so, you know, they're willing to come on my show. Let me just remind you something, though. One of the big reasons I got back on the radio, and one of the big reasons I'm still on the radio, is my buddy Greg Nally at Northside Power. Now, they sell generators, and that's all they do. And if you've ever had a power outage in the blazing hot Arkansas summer, or a power outage when you have an ice storm in January or February and you're freezing, were you glad you had a generator, or did you wish you had a generator? You could do a lot worse than calling Greg Nally over at Northside Power and tell him Doc Washburn sent you. They have all the brands. They've been doing this since 1978. It's all they do. And there's a reason they are still around. They're local, local, local, local. The big national chains can't touch them. Anyway, that's the reason, big reason, I got back on the radio and I'm still on the radio, is they support us with their advertising dollars. My buddy Greg Nally at Northside Power. When you call him, tell him Doc said hi. 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
26: What's up, Doc? Can we rock? What's up, Doc? Can we rock? What's up, Doc? Can we rock?
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If we're talking about something that you want to talk about on the radio, number to call is 501-401-1011. If you just heard our interview with U.S. Senator Tom Cotton, who is running for re-election Tuesday, November 3rd, and you're like, wait a minute, I want to know a little bit more about this. Yo, what's going on? Number to call is 501-401-1011. All right, now, a lot of stuff to talk about because it's Friday, and as always, we have breaking news coming out of our ears, and I don't have a life, so I'm just digging this stuff out on X 24/7. I'll give you a perfect example. Ro Khanna, left-wing U.S. representative, Democrat, out of California. He is out there, embedded video, just a little bit ago today, saying, I am calling for the release of Marwan Barghouti from Israeli prison. And so, right off the bat, Jim Hansen, president of WorldStrat, chief strategist for Middle East Forum, and former Special Forces weapons guy. Guy who's written a whole bunch of books. Right off the bat, his response to Ro Khanna is, why do you want to free a convicted murderer from a group that is designated by the U.S. government as terrorists? Well, Jim Hansen, that's a good question, but I guess birds of a feather flock together. I guess Ro Khanna doesn't want Hassan Piker to turn against him. Come on, man. Seriously? All right, I got another one for you. I was about to say unrelated, but it's not really unrelated because, again, we're talking about Democrats. This from Eric West on X. Talk about what's going on in Tennessee. Right next door. Doesn't take too long to get there. The state of Tennessee banned abortion trafficking of a minor. Two pro-abortion advocates sued, challenging the part of the ban on intentionally recruiting minors to get an abortion in violation of a Tennessee law. Facial universal injunction per Judge Strange. He says, I'm skeptical on this one. Also skeptical is Chief Judge Sutton lamenting the violent agreement about the narrow scope of the law somehow led to a universal injunction. How could a case that barely satisfies Article 3 lead to sweeping overreach, missed opportunity to lower the temperature? He says, intrigued to see if the chief judge's dissent and current composition of the Sixth Circuit Court are enough to get this to go en banc. In other words, to get the whole court to look at it. And he links to the full opinion. He says, reading through Sutton's opinion, there's a lot to chew on. Excellent writing, but here's a real kicker. Let's say the pro-choice advocates lose. That means they win because it means they can still advocate without violating Tennessee law. Crazy basis for an injunction. Okay, look. I'm no legal expert. I guarantee you all these judges and Eric West over there in Tennessee who are sharing this have higher IQs than I do. But I'll tell you one thing. I'll tell you what I do recognize. How do you think, because this is about a Tennessee law that banned abortion trafficking of a minor, how do you think an adult is able to persuade a pregnant teenager to
leave Tennessee and go to another state to get an abortion. Just marinate on that for just a minute. Might there be some coercion in certain cases? Because if you're a pregnant teenager, there are almost 4,000 pregnancy resource centers. You used to call them crisis pregnancy centers. Pregnancy resource centers all over the country that will help you, help the mother and the baby. And it's one of the biggest kept secrets in American public life, because there are plenty of Christian pro-lifers who don't know these things exist. We got Caring Hearts Pregnancy Resource Center, a couple of locations in Pulaski County. We got Options Pregnancy Resource Center over in Lono County. Probably most counties in Arkansas have something like that. So, again, back to the state law in Tennessee, where they banned abortion trafficking of a minor. They banned talking a minor into going outside the Tennessee state lines to go to another state where she could get an abortion. How many cases like that are coercion involved in? Because a lot of times, the pregnant teenager doesn't want to kill her baby. But what if she's 15 and the father is 42 and married and doesn't want the wife to know? Doesn't want a messy divorce, doesn't want 18 years of child support. And he's like, look, here's what we're going to do. And she thinks that she loves him and he loves her. Is there a law like this in Arkansas? I hope there is. If there's not, I'm going to start talking to people in the legislature. Doc Washer Show continues, 101.1, The Answer. I

0: With SRN News, I'm Keith Peters in Washington. President Trump has confirmed he'll have two more meetings with China's Xi Jinping later this year. Xi wrapped up his state visit to the U.S. on Friday with a trip to the National Archives, where Trump showed him the Declaration of Independence, the Constitution, and the Bill of Rights. Iran has offered to reopen the Strait of Hormuz and resume talks on its nuclear program in 7 days if the United States lifts its naval blockade, waives sanctions on Iranian oil sales, and observes a ceasefire that would include Lebanon. Iran's foreign minister detailed the proposal in a private gathering on Thursday. On Wall Street, a good day as the Dow was up by 478 points, the Nasdaq rose 129, the S&P 500 advanced 39. More details at srnnews.com.
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8: If you want to get into the conversation, whatever we're talking about, the number to call is 501-401-1011. And every once in a while, someone does. Now, we mostly do national breaking news, but every once in a while, we got a local story that's compelling. This is breaking news. Brett Barlcare, I hope I'm not mispronouncing his name, Brett Barlcare over at the Arkansas Democrat Gazette, this brand new story just dropped 7 minutes ago. And it's time to revisit the strange case of Bi Felicia at Euler. Yo, Miss Branch, you listen today? I think she blocked me on Facebook. So, the dean and chancellor of the William H. Bowen School of Law, where our old buddy Steinbuck teaches, over at Euler, they're seeking to end a lawsuit over the firing of by Felicia Branch. They're saying the First Amendment rights of a former law professor at Euler were not violated after she was dismissed for making comments about conservative activist Charlie Kirk's death. Law school dean Colin Crawford and the school's chancellor, Christina Drail, along with Arkansas Attorney General Tim Griffin, said a lawsuit brought by former professor, I'm sorry, I've temporarily lost the ability to speak English. Take two. Law school dean Colin Crawford and the school's chancellor, Christina Drail, along with Arkansas Attorney General Tim Griffin, that's not interesting, said a lawsuit brought by former professor Felicia Branch, affectionately known to us as By Felicia, should be dismissed because she cannot show a violation of her constitutional rights. I'll tell you one thing, though. I guarantee you one thing. Her attorney can show you a piece of paper with billable hours on it. Hello! Wait a minute. I feel like Shohei Ohtani. I just hit one of the left field bleachers. You know what they do? It's not just the Dodgers. It's just the Braves, the Cardinals, everybody, isn't it? The Royals, the Astros, the Texas Rangers, everybody. When they get on base, doesn't matter if they hit a home run or they just get a single, a bloop to left field. They do the wave, right? The one-man wave. Yeah, maybe maybe By Felicia cannot show a violation of her constitutional rights, but her attorney, who took the case, can show a piece of paper with billable hours on it. No, I'm not denigrating anybody's motives for doing this. I'm just observing a thing that happens in the majority of legal cases. That's all. No, I wasn't trying to disparage anybody's integrity. I'm sure that By Felicia's attorney is pure as a driven snow. There's no guile to be found here. I'm just saying that most attorneys, in most cases, do not operate pro bono. It can happen, but I don't think it would tend to happen in a case that you know doesn't have a snowball's chance in Venezuela of staying a snowball for long. I'm just we talk about stuff, you know? Anyway, back to Brett Baraker's breaking news story that just dropped minutes ago on Arkansas Democrat Gazette's website. The three said in a motion to dismiss. Oh, the three. Okay, now wait a minute. William H. Bowen School of Law, law school dean Colin Crawford, Euler's Chancellor Christina Drail, and Arkansas Attorney General Tim Griffin, because I guess technically he would be part of defending the law school because it's part of the Arkansas government, I guess. I hadn't thought about that before. Anyway, the three of them said in their motion to dismiss the lawsuit that Felicia Branch's position at the William H. Bowen School of Law would have expired by now anyway, making her efforts to be reinstated moot. Now, again, that is a term of law, moot. It's M-O-O-T. If you hear anybody mispronounce it as mute, you need to castigate them severely, metaphorically speaking. And because her term would have already ended, there is no position for Felicia Branch to be reinstated to, according to school officials in the motion to dismiss. I haven't said this nearly enough, but bye, Felicia. Now, Attorney General Tim Griffin's office argued in the motion, quote, potential eligibility for appointment to additional and longer terms of employment does not establish that the 12-month position Branch held had no fixed end date. To the contrary, it confirms the opposite. I like the way he said that. That's pretty good right there. Felicia Branch, who was an assistant professor of clinical education and director of the low-income taxpayer clinic at Bowen School of Law, DEI, sued the school and the three officials in federal court in Little Rock in May, saying Euler officials violated her free speech rights. Oh, okay. So that's the reason Tim Griffin's in on it, because she's like, I don't just want to sue the dean of the law school and the chancellor Euler. Let me throw in the AG of the state while I'm at it. It's not like he's got an office full of lawyers that can help him bring a successful defense and get my lawsuit thrown at. Oh, wait a minute. Oh.

at a campus event in Utah on September 10th, 2025, Alicia Branch posted on Facebook that she, quote, will not pull back from celebrating that an evil man died by the method he chose to embrace, unquote, and that Kirk, quote, died how he lived with violence, unquote. Well, she's a bald-faced liar then. She's a bald-faced liar. She's breaking the ninth commandment, where God commands us not to bear false witness about our neighbor. And she's breaking the sixth commandment, you shall not murder. Because our Lord Jesus Christ tells us that if you have hatred in your heart for your brother, that's the same thing as murder. Felicia Branch on her Facebook post also suggested equivalence between people mourning the death of Charlie Kirk and being in the Ku Klux Klan, which just goes to show her historical ignorance, because the Democrat Party is part of the Klan, not the Republican Party. So she's either ignorant or, again, she's lying. Which is it? What difference does it make? De facto, you get the same result. Now, the officials argue that because Felicia Branch is a public employee, her free speech rights may be subject to limitation. The law school has an interest in maintaining its public reputation, which impacts the school's ability to carry out its mission. So Crawford and Drail, chancellor of Euler and dean of the law school, argued that the need for the school to maintain its public reputation makes how it handled Felicia Branch's Facebook posts appropriate. The school officials argued, quoting now, in the context of a public law school, the reputation of its faculty and clinical programs bears directly on the institution's ability to carry out its educational mission and can affect students' employment prospects as well. Yeah, think about it. If you're like, hey, man, I want to be a lawyer. Let me get a law degree from the KKK law school. Most of your white-collar law firms are probably not going to look at your resume very favorably. And Felicia Branch is acting just like the KKK, even though she's claiming that Charlie Kirk was. Because they liked seeing their opponents murdered. That's what I meant by my comment. Officials argue Felicia Branch is also barred from suing the state and officials under the doctrine of sovereign immunity, which stops lawsuits against the state in most circumstances. Now, she was initially suspended with pay, with the school saying it would conduct an investigation. Attorney General Tim Griffin, along with Governor Sarah Huckabee Sanders and other high-profile figures in the state, publicly said that she should be fired. So, later that month, Crawford informed Felicia Branch of her firing and told her in a letter her posts on Facebook violated university standards of ethics, civility, and professionalism and disrupted the university's operations. I mean, in my humble opinion, it might have also violated some kind of standards of decency, but I don't think Felicia would probably has the IQ to understand that. In October, a faculty appeals panel said the dismissal was an error and indicated that a warning would have been a more appropriate punishment. Well, it sounds like that's because they're probably commies. I'm just thinking out loud here. You know, don't take me too seriously. Drail rejected the panel from the faculty appeals recommendation and upheld the termination, saying Branch's posts were disruptive to the operation and effectiveness of the taxpayer clinic, the law school, and the university. Felicia Branch is seeking reinstatement to her position or equivalent relief, along with damages against Crawford, Drail, and AG Tim Griffin. I'm so glad she threw him in. He's like, oh, piece of cake. I'll handle this. In their individual capacities for violating constitutional rights. Charlie Kirk's death and the reaction to it

prompted at least one other lawsuit by a state employee who was fired. The state is also being sued by Joy Gray, a former Arkansas Department of Health branch chief of the Tobacco Prevention and Cessation Program, who was fired after making social media posts about Kirk's death. What was Charlie Kirk saying, "Hey kids, smoke cigarettes"? What was her thing? Gray is seeking damages after being dismissed in September 2025. I'm going to tell you something that Brett Barrichair left out here, which was that the chancellor of Euler and the dean of William H. Bowen School of Law at Euler both said that the first time they tried to sit down and talk to Felicia Branch about how out of bounds her Facebook posts were celebrating the murder of someone just because she disagreed with his politics, about how regardless of whether you're left-wing, right-wing, conservative, liberal, Democrat, Republican, whatever, you can't just go on public Facebook and say, "Hey, man, I'm so glad this guy got murdered because I don't like him." Instead of focusing on whether it was violating any kinds of norms of civility, professionalism, decency, whatever, she insisted on talking about what a bad guy Charlie Kirk was and how he deserved it. I'm like, oh, okay, well, sounds like to me she does not have the IQ that God gave a doorknob. How can you be that stupid, Felicia Branch? How did she get the job in the first place to EI? I mean, come on, man. Anyway, bye, Felicia. Now, if you want to talk about that, if you agree with me or you think I'm being unfair, you disagree with me, either way, number to call, 501-401-1011. Doc Washer's show continues on Little Rock's premier talk station, 101.1 The Answer.

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2: You know, Ronald Reagan believed self-government required something that government could never replace: responsibility in the hands of the people. In his 1981 inaugural address, Reagan warned against the idea that America had become too complicated to be governed by its citizens. Reagan asked, "If no one among us is capable of governing himself, then who among us has the capacity to govern someone else?" For Reagan, limited government was not about having no government. It was about remembering where responsibility begins: with individuals, families, communities, and the people themselves. Because when government assumes every responsibility, citizens gradually surrender their own. Self-government asks more of us than dependence ever will. And freedom requires a people willing to govern themselves before asking government to do it for them.
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0: On July 4th, 1776, a group of seemingly ordinary men made an extraordinary decision in a small room in Philadelphia. They put their names to a document that would change the world. The Declaration of Independence wasn't just a breakup letter for King George. It was a bold statement of principle that our rights don't come from government, but from God, that all men are created equal, and that liberty is worth risking everything for. Today, 250 years later, those words still matter, because America isn't just a place. It's an idea. An idea born in courage, sustained by sacrifice, and passed from generation to generation. Celebrating America 250. 101.1 The Answer, where Little Rock comes to talk.
4: The Answer. 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Where you can get on the show with us at 501-401-1011 if we're talking about something you want to talk about. I had missed this story about the former Arkansas health official suing the state for firing her about her social media posts about Charlie Kirk being murdered. Latest I can find is May 31st this year. She filed suit almost a year ago. The DemCAS has this from May 31st, 2026. Former Arkansas Department of Health official fired for social media posts about the assassination of conservative activist Charlie Kirk amended her lawsuit to renew some of her claims against three department officials federal judge dismissed from the suit a month earlier. In a May 1st order, U.S. District Judge Lee Radofsky dismissed Joy Gray's claims that the Health Department Secretary Renee Mallory, Chief of Staff Don Adams, and Director of Programs Cassie Cochran retaliated against her for the posts. Judge Radofsky dismissed the claims without prejudice, allowing Joy Gray to refile them in accordance with his order. He noted that Joy Gray's lawsuit did not explicitly allege any act or actions against the three, but said she could likely allege facts to make it plausible that they were involved in her firing or took action that would chill the speech of an ordinarily firm person. He allowed her 30 days to amend her complaint with accusations against him. Joy Gray's amended suit filed in May adds a claim that Adams told department leaders of the governor's office's expectation Arkansas Department of Health employees who publicly commented on the Kirk assassination be disciplined or terminated and compelled the department to act against Joy Gray because of the Facebook post. The amended lawsuit says Mallory, acting in her role as the agency's final personnel policymaking authority, approved and directed the firing decision. The lawsuit now says that Cochran was part of a deliberation about Joy Gray and directed or approved two other defendants, Christy Sellers, Joy Gray's former supervisor, and Reginald Rogers, the department's chief legal counsel, to carry out the termination. Sellers and Rogers are also named as defendants in both the original and amended suit. The lawsuit also renews claims that the defendants engaged in a conspiracy to deprive Joy Gray of her free speech rights, but the amended suit doesn't include a claim that the defendants deprived her of her property interests, her job, and good name without procedural due process. In his order, Judge Rudofsky dismissed those claims, also without prejudice. He noted Joy Gray had not responded to the defendant's argument that she did not have a property interest in her employment because she was an at-will employee. The judge said the suit did not make factual accusations that would plausibly suggest the department disseminated statements about Joy Gray that were stigmatizing enough to support the due process claim. Judge Rudofsky's order came in response to an October 24th motion from last year, the state attorney general's office, asking him to dismiss the suit. Joy Gray was terminated, here we go, September 15th last year from her job as branch chief of the health department's tobacco prevention cessation program after the department received screenshots of the Facebook posts, which Joy Gray said were private, including statements that Kirk, quote, was shot doing his evil in the public, unquote, and, quote, died for his cause, unquote, according to documents released to the Arkansas Democrat Gazette under Freedom of Information Act request. Well, I'm glad the newspaper wanted to know. Joy Gray's suit seeks a reinstatement or compensation for lost pay, the removal of stigmatizing statements from her records, and a prohibition of department policies that target what her attorneys describe as similarly protected speech. Wait. She's saying that people have made statements stigmatizing her when she's the one that said Charlie Kirk was shot doing his evil in public and died for his cause? Talk about no self-awareness. Anyway, she's also seeking attorney's fees. Good luck! Punitive damages. Good luck! And compensation for reputational damage and emotional distress, among other stated harms. Judge Rudofsky said back in November, He denied her request for a temporary reinstatement to her job with a lawsuit pending. The health department's social media policy notes employee social media activities protected by the First Amendment, but any personal use made of social media sites outside work must be conducted in such a manner that a reader would not think the employee is speaking for on behalf of the Arkansas Department of Health employer. Joy Gray didn't make reference to her position or the department in the screenshots. Prior to the termination, her LinkedIn page indicated she had served the department for more than 11 years, including 7 years in her most recent role. She's represented in the lawsuit by Little Rock attorneys Luther Souter. Don't get me started. Don't get me started about Luther Souter and Lucian Gillen. Did I say don't get me started about Luther? Doc Washer Show continues 101.1.
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7: News this hour from Town Hall. I'm Keith Peters in Washington. The Big Island of Hawaii is hunkering down as Hurricane Nolo approaches.
8: The National Hurricane Center says Nolo strengthened into a hurricane on Thursday and is expected to intensify, making a turn towards Hawaii's Big Island. Residents there are preparing for the possibility of catastrophic flooding. Warning coordination meteorologist at NOAA, John Bravender, says Nolo could bring up to 35 inches of rain,
9: which would be catastrophic by itself. But this is also falling on top of numerous rainfall events.
8: The Hurricane Center says parts of Hawaii will likely start experiencing hurricane conditions as early as tonight. I'm Lisa Dwyer.
7: The China state visit just wrapped in Washington. Willie Nelson has the latest.
10: Chinese President Xi Jinping and Madam Peng have left D.C. for China after a three-day state visit. President Trump hosted full state honors on the South Lawn, a high-stakes bilateral, a massive state dinner with global tech figures, and a stop at the National Archives. Trade, AI, and security were on the table. The two leaders will meet again in China in November, then at the G20 in Miami in December. Willie Nelson, The White House.
7: The Supreme Court is allowing states to resume using a controversial federal tool to check voter eligibility before the November elections. The emergency ruling lifts a lower court's restrictions for now on the Trump administration's revamped version of the program, called Systematic Alien Verification for Entitlements, or SAVE. Iran has offered to reopen the Strait of Hormuz and resume talks on its nuclear program in 7 days if the United States lifts its naval blockade, waives sanctions on Iranian oil sales, and observes a ceasefire that would include Lebanon. On Wall Street, the Dow up by 478 points. More at townhall.com.
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13: 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Kim Hammer, a candidate for Secretary of State, agreed to pay a fine after violating campaign election law by filming a campaign video in his Senate office. Arkansas Department of Human Services launched a new toolkit to raise awareness about upcoming Medicaid work requirements. Work requirements begin January 1st. Governor Sarah Huckabee Sanders announced a $5 million bridge loan for Delta Peanut in an effort to save the peanut harvest. Arkansas has awarded $54.6 million in federal funding to enhance rural health care. The fund's part of the Rural Health Transformation Program, which will distribute $50 billion in 5 years. 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
14: With your sports flash, I'm Tony Desiri, 101.1 The Answer. College football, the Arkansas Razorbacks will be home in Fayetteville on Saturday as they take on the Tulsa Golden Hurricane. Razorbacks have dropped back-to-back games, both to ranked opponents. They fall to number 2 Georgia last weekend in their SEC opener. Arkansas State will be home Saturday facing Kennesaw State. The Red Wolves, they're coming off a loss to TCU in Fort Worth. They're now 1-2. Central Arkansas is 2-2. Saturday they head to Tallahassee for a matchup with Florida State.
15: The Dallas Cowboys will be in Rio de Janeiro on Sunday to take on Baltimore. Second international game of the season for the league and the second regular season game outside of the United States for the Cowboys, who played in London in 2014. Both the Cowboys and the Ravens are 1-1. 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
4: 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Now, this next story, when I start, you might be like, why are you talking about this? Because there's an Arkansas connection. The great Jacktron Prime, over there on X, one of the many people I follow who digs this stuff up, he says, more revisionist history from Netflix. They got a new movie about the Unabomber. And in this new Netflix movie about the Unabomber, the main investigator of the case is an FBI agent named Joanne Miller, played by an actress who's kind of popular these days. Her name is Shailene Woodley. If you're my age, you're like, I think I've heard of her. Don't think I've seen her or anything, whatever. If you're younger, you know who she is. And so the main FBI agent investigating the Unabomber is Joanne Miller, played by Shailene Woodley, who spends the whole film battling institutional sexism in the FBI. In reality, there was no lead female FBI agent working the Unabomber case. The lead agents were James R. Fitzgerald, Terry Turchie, and Jim Freeman, all guys. The only real significant female in the entire case is Ted Kaczynski's sister-in-law, who fortunately recognized his writing when his manifesto came out and convinced her husband to report him to the FBI, which led to his capture. So, Shailene Woodley's character as being the lead FBI agent investigating Ted Kaczynski, the Unabomber, in this new film from Netflix. Shailene Woodley's character is completely made up by Netflix to inject feminism and female empowerment. So I like what he says here. Thank you, Larry Ellison, for stopping Netflix from buying Warner Brothers. Hello! Now, you may be saying, okay, Doc, I thought you said there was an Arkansas connection. Oh, yes, indeed. There certainly is. Do you remember the Tom Cruise movie called American Made? It was about that Seals fella, Barry Seal. Remember that? The guy who was flying drugs in and out of Nicaragua to Mena, Arkansas. Remember that movie? Tom Cruise, American Made? My wife and I went to see it with Linda Ives, the mother of Kevin Ives, one of the boys on the tracks, and her attorney at the time, R. David Lewis, and I think maybe R. David's girlfriend, maybe his paralegal came along. Yeah, Tom Cruise. Well, I don't recognize the names of the other actors and actresses, but it was a big Tom Cruise movie. And I remember thinking, when I saw the name of the director of American Made, Tom Cruise's movie in which he played Barry Seal, who, if you know anything about the Iran-Contra situation, Barry Seal was working for the CIA, but he was also being tracked down by the DEA, and he eventually lost his life. He eventually was murdered by cartel gunmen because the judge in Louisiana put him in a halfway house and said, you're not allowed, not only are you not allowed to own a firearm, even though you got a lot of money, you're not allowed to hire private security. Oh, okay, well, you just signed my death warrant. And sure enough, one evening he was pulling into the parking lot of the halfway house, and gunmen from the cartels just blew him away. So, if you know a lot about Barry Seal, if you know a lot about Mena, if you know a lot about the Iran-Contra situation, and you watched the Tom Cruise movie, which came out all those years ago, it was released almost exactly 9 years ago, September 29th, 2017. And it was a success. It cost $50 million to make it, and it made $135 million. So Tom Cruise usually has a pretty good nose for these things. He saw a good story, and let's do this. Anyway, and it was produced by Brian Grazer, a guy who founded Imagine Entertainment in 1985 with Ron Howard. Perhaps you heard of Opie. But anyway, it was directed by a guy named Doug Liman, L-I-M-A-N. And I see that name on the big screen in front of me. We went and saw it at the theaters there on Cantrell. Linda Ives, R. David Lewis, his girlfriend, or paralegal, or maybe both of them, and my wife and me. And I see the name of the director on the big screen, Doug Liman, L-I-M-A-N. I'm like, that's got to be, man. I know that last name. Doug Liman, an American film director. I mean, he directed other big movies, The Bourne Identity, Mr. and Mrs. Smith, Edge of Tomorrow, the remake of Roadhouse a couple of years ago. But I'm like, when I get home, I got to check Wikipedia because I bet I know who his dad is. Yep. The director of Tom Cruise's movie about Barry Seal, American Made, Doug Liman, was the son of Arthur Liman. And Arthur Liman was the chief counsel for the Iran-Contra Committee in the U.S. Senate in 1987. He's the lawyer from a big white-collar New York City law firm, Paul Weiss, Rifkin, Wharton, and Garrison, that the Democrats in the Senate who were trying to take Reagan down over Iran-Contra, he's the guy they chose to be chief counsel in 1987, the Iran-Contra investigation. Now, Reagan outsmarted him because he went on TV when everything came out. He's like, man, I apologize. I mean, it's my responsibility. I should have put two and two together, but I didn't, and I'm sorry about that. But anyway, so if you saw the movie American Made, and you're like, wait a minute, I know about Barry Seal, I know about MENA, I know about Iran-Contra, and why are they leaving some stuff out? Why are they basically whitewashing Bill Clinton's reputation, not even alluding to the possibility that he might have known about the planes going in and out of MENA? I mean, it's a small thing that they said the Attorney General of Arkansas at the time was a female. Because we all know there was no female Attorney General of Arkansas until Leslie Rutledge got the job in January 2015. There wasn't one before that. So that's kind of a small thing. They took artistic license on that, right? But I'm telling you, what are the odds that the son of the guy who's chief counsel for the Democrats in the Iran-Contra investigation, the committee hearings in 1987, the U.S. Senate was the director of this movie about Barry Seal and MENA. And they just completely evaded even a hint that Bill Clinton, who was governor at the time, might have known anything about what was going on with those planes coming in out of MENA. Come on, man. Give me a break. I mean, I may have been born in the evening, but it wasn't last night. You know what I'm saying? Ordinarily, I would say we're late for a break. Let's go to it. But we had a caller that wants to talk about Barry Seal and MENA. And I wasn't planning on talking about it today, but when I saw the thing about Netflix making stuff up about the Unabomber case, I'm like, well, I'll tell you what that reminds me of. The whole American-made movie with Tom Cruise about Barry Seal. RB and Little Rock here on the Doc Washer Show. What's up, brother?
1: Hey, Doc. How are you?
4: Hey, pretty good, man. What's on your mind?
1: Well, you were talking about Barry's assassination. Have you ever seen the movie FX? Letter FX?
4: I'm trying to like the channel on cable FX Frank and X, right?
1: Well, like special effects.
4: Oh, EFX. Is the movie
1: special effects?
4: Okay, the movie is called EFX, and for
1: it's,
4: short,
1: no, it's called FX, like Frank Zebra or X-ray.
4: Okay, it is like the cable channel, but that's the name of a movie, too. I'm trying to rack my brain to think, have I seen this movie? Because it sounds familiar.
1: It was a story about how they hired a special effects guy from Hollywood to fake a death.
4: Okay. Wow.
1: This is what happened to Barry.
4: Oh, wait a minute. So you don't think Barry's dead?
1: No.
4: Wow.
1: I've talked to people that saw him alive.
4: Well, so has anybody done a YouTube documentary on that? Has anybody done a book on that?
1: No. No, everyone accepted that he was killed outside the halfway house, but...
4: Doesn't sound like everybody's accepted it.
1: Well, I don't know. I mean, I'm indifferent on it. I'm 50-50.
4: Oh, okay.
1: But I do believe it's possible to fake a guy's death.
4: Okay.
1: I mean, the circumstances were just ridiculous. I mean, he was set up, you know, to die.
4: Oh, he's definitely set up, yeah.
1: Yeah.
4: Okay, and FX is a movie that came out in 1986.
1: Yeah.
4: Also known as subtitled Murder by Illusion. 1986 yep. American action thriller film directed by Robert Mandel. Starred Brian Brown, Brian Dennehy, Diana Venora, Cliff DeYoung, and Angela Bassett in her film debut. And it follows a special effects expert who's hired by the U.S. Department of Justice to stage the murder of a mobster about to enter the witness protection program. But complications arise when he is targeted for murder himself. Meanwhile, an NYPD detective becomes suspicious of the circumstances of the case. Man, that sounds like a pretty good one. I'm not trying to make a joke here, but I wonder if this is on Netflix.
1: I don't know, but I saw that back in 86.
4: And yeah.
1: Right around the time, you know, of Barry.
4: Sure, because Barry was murdered in 86, and then they had the Iran-Contra hearings in 87.
1: You got it.
4: Wow.
1: I do believe it's possible that was a staged death to put him in witness protection.
4: Okay, all right. Well, that would make sense. That would make sense.
1: That makes more sense than the judge setting him up for assassination.
4: buddy, I'd never thought about it that way.
1: You don't think Bush would have had some say in all that?
4: Wow. But again, if a guy, because he was wanted by the Medellin cartel, because when Carlos realized he was double crossing him, I mean, if you're going to witness protection, you gotta take all, reasonable doubt that he might still be alive off the table.
1: Absolutely.
4: So they would stop trying to go after him.
1: Absolutely. And I've talked to people in Florida that saw him after his supposed assassinations. Now,
4: well,
1: I never saw him alive, but I've had people tell me that they did.
4: Yeah. Well, okay.
1: And they were in intelligence, so I sort of tend to believe it.
4: I said Carlos. I'm sorry, Pablo Escobar. He wanted Barry Seal dead.
1: And Ochoa, yeah.
4: So, yeah. But here's my question. For this theory to be correct, that they staged a fake assassination so they could actually put the real guy in witness protection, that would mean that Pablo Escobar's guys didn't actually get to Barry Seal, and somebody had to hire somebody else to make it look like they were murdering Barry Seal before Pablo's guys could get to, I think it was Shreveport or Lafayette, Louisiana, something like that.
1: Yeah.
4: Usually conspiracy theories don't make any sense to me, but in this case, buddy, I don't know.
1: And shortly after that, you know, Escobar and Ochoa were prosecuted.
4: That's also true. But now, here's the question that I would have.
1: Mm-hmm.
4: I think the guys that supposedly assassinated Barry Seal, I think they got him, and I think they went to prison for a long time, man. I mean, so I don't know how that would play into the whole thing about... You know, because the other part, like, okay, well, like, here's the deal. It was a setup to put him in witness protection. Because I...
1: Watch the movie. Watch the movie this weekend.
4: FX.
1: FX. Yeah.
4: Because for obvious reasons, there's not going to be a movie about the theory that maybe Barry went into witness protection.
1: No. I've never heard that theory.
4: Wow. Wait a minute. You're the one that just gave me the theory.
1: Well,
4: I mean, you didn't.
1: Someone gave it to me.
4: And you're like, look, I'm 50-50 on it. I don't know. It may be. I'm not sure.
1: It's possible. It makes as much sense as the judge in those ridiculous conditions of his release. But,
4: yeah.
1: I mean.
4: Wow.
1: And we know that Barry had Bush's phone number in his trunk of his car. And,
4: well, I've heard that. I don't know that, but uh-huh. I've heard that. And again, we're talking about George H.W. because this is 86.
1: The one with the semi-brain, yeah.
4: Oh, man. Don't get me started on W. Don't get me started.
1: And we know Senior's background, too, with the CIA.
4: Yeah, George H.W. Bush was a CIA director for a solid year, the last year Gerald Ford was in office.
1: And he was also a CIA agent during the assassination of JFK.
4: I've never seen any evidence to back that up.
1: Yeah, I have.
4: People say it. People believe it.
1: I've seen the document that he was notified of the death when he was in Florida.
4: But he lived in Texas. What would he have been doing in Florida?
1: No. George was working in Florida at the time of Kennedy's assassination.
4: George H.W. Bush owned an oil company in Texas in the
1: 60s. Yeah, you can own one there, but it doesn't mean that you're, I mean, Zapata and all that. But I've seen the document, and it's been verified.
4: Okay, well, send it to me because all I've seen is people who believe it.
1: I had a few documents at one time.
4: Well, haven't we all? I'm sorry.
1: No, but it's been reported and verified.
4: Well, it certainly hasn't been verified by me because I've looked and I can't find any evidence that George H.W. Bush worked for the CIA before January 1976. That doesn't mean that he didn't. Okay. It just means I haven't seen the proof.
1: Okay.
4: But I do know that he was CIA director, again, for a solid year.
1: I think if you did a search for George Bush notification of JFK's assassination, George Bush of the CIA being notified of JFK's assassination, you'd find it.
4: Okay. Well, I will do that very thing. RB, I appreciate your call, brother. Thank you very much. Have a great weekend.
1: Enjoy the movie. It's a good movie.
4: FX, 1986. Thank you very much. Appreciate it. So I'll do that search during the bottom of the hour break. Wikipedia says, on the evening of February 19th, 1986, Barry Seal was shot to death in front of the Salvation Army Center 3 weeks into his probation. When he drove into the center's parking lot and parked, a man got out of a car behind the center's donation drop boxes, opened fire with a suppressed MAC submachine gun. Seal was hit 6 times and died almost instantly. 6 Colombians were arrested in connection with the murder. 3 of them, Luis Carlos Quintero Cruz, Miguel Velez, and Bernardo Antonio Vasquez were indicted on state charges for capital murder. A 4th man was indicted separately on lesser charges, and evidence of direct involvement was insufficient for 2 of them who were released and deported. In addition to the state charges against the killers, federal charges were filed against Fabio Ochoa, Pablo Escobar, and the 3rd cartel member, Rafael Cardona Salazar, for conspiring to violate Barry Seal's civil rights by murdering him. Widespread publicity and general public outcry caused a delay of several months before Barry Seal's murder trial began. It proved impossible to impanel sufficient jurors in Baton Rouge, so the venue was moved to Lake Charles. Trial began April 1987. The most important witnesses were Max Mermelstein and Luis Carlos Uribe Munera. Mermelstein, who had told the DEA of the murder contract after his arrest in 1985, testified Ochoa, Escobar, and Cardona had asked him to take the contract and provided him with money and weapons to do the job. He had sent Cardona I'll pick it up on the other side, and I will do what RB said to do, a search for George H.W. Bush being told about JFK's assassination. More coming up, Doc Watcher and Show.

0: With SRN News, I'm Keith Peters in Washington. The Supreme Court has turned away an attempt to use a new Missouri congressional map backed by President Trump. Friday's decision puts an end to a long-running legal dispute as absentee voting is underway in the midterm elections. The justices halted a last-minute revival of the Republican-friendly map by lower court judges. The decision leaves in place a Missouri Supreme Court ruling requiring the state to hold the November election using a map adopted in 2022. President Trump has confirmed he'll have two more meetings with China's Xi Jinping later this year. Xi wrapped up his state visit to the U.S. on Friday with a trip to the National Archives, where Trump showed him the Declaration of Independence, the Constitution, and the Bill of Rights. More details available at srnnews.com.
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7: You know, Ronald Reagan believed self-government required something that government could never replace: responsibility in the hands of the people. In his 1981 inaugural address, Reagan warned against the idea that America had become too complicated to be governed by its citizens. Reagan asked, "If no one among us is capable of governing himself, then who among us has the capacity to govern someone else?" For Reagan, limited government was not about having no government. It was about remembering where responsibility begins: with individuals, families, communities, and the people themselves. Because when government assumes every responsibility, citizens gradually surrender their own. Self-government asks more of us than dependence ever will. And freedom requires a people willing to govern themselves before asking government to do it for them.
8: Political ad paid for by French Hill for Arkansas. Politicians love using affordability as a buzzword. But in Arkansas, it's the grocery bill, the mortgage, gas in the tank, keeping a small business running. You didn't send me to Congress to talk about the problem. You sent me to get results. That's why I sponsored and voted for legislation to cut inflation and lower prices. Talk doesn't lower costs. Action does. I'm French Hill, and I approve this message because Arkansas doesn't answer to Washington. Washington should answer to us.
9: The Answer, Doc Washer Show continues. Talk about something you want to talk about. Number to call, 501-401-1011. So we start at the 5 o'clock hour. Talk about this new Netflix movie about the Unabomber. And the fact that Netflix decided to put a female FBI agent in the lead of investigating Ted Kaczynski, the Unabomber, even though there was no such person. And so it reminded me of a lot of the liberties that the director of the Tom Cruise movie American Made, which came out almost exactly 9 years ago, took. And turns out his dad was chief counsel for the Democrats in 1987, the year after Barry Seal was murdered, on the Iran-Contra investigation in Congress. So, RB calls me and says, hey man, have you heard about the theory that Barry Seal wasn't actually murdered, that it was staged to make it look like he was murdered in order to get him into witness protection? Because, again, the guys with the cartel, the Medellin cartel, wanted him dead. They wanted him dead in the worst kind of way. Pablo Escobar, Ochoa, and RB was like, I'm 50-50. I don't know, man. Maybe it did happen, maybe it didn't. And my thing was, okay, well, wait a minute. It makes sense if the goal was to try to get him witness protection. I never thought about it, but that part makes sense. But I'm pretty sure the guys that actually shot and killed him went to trial and went to prison. And RB wasn't sure about that. But then he said it reminded him of George H.W. Bush being with the CIA many years before he was CIA director in 76 and told me to do a search for FBI informed George Bush of the CIA about the JFK assassination. I said, wow, I've heard that people thought George H.W. Bush was part of the CIA back in the 60s. Never seen any evidence. He said, well, just search for it. Okay, so I did a search for it during the bottom of the hour news break, and I'll tell you what I came up with. But let me finish the thing first about the guys who were brought to trial for the murder of Barry Seal in the parking lot of the Salvation Army halfway house, which is where the judge had put him. And the judge had said, not only can you not own a gun, but you can't hire armed security. And Barry Seal said, well, you just signed a death warrant. Sure enough. So anyway, here's where we left off the bottom of the hour, and then I'll get to George H.W. Bush and CIA and JFK assassination. Because you can't let something like that just hang. Okay, widespread publicity and the general public outcry caused of the murder of Barry Seal caused a delay of several months before the Barry Seal murder trial began. It proved impossible to impanel sufficient jurors in Baton Rouge, so the venue was moved to Lake Charles. The trial began April 1987. The most important witnesses were Max Mermelstein and Luis Carlos Uribe Munera. Mermelstein, who had told the DEA of the murder contract after his arrest in 1985 testified that Ochoa and Escobar and Cardona, Medellin cartel, had asked him to take the contract and provide him with money and weapons to do the job. Mermelstein said he had seen Cardona test fire the murder weapon, and Mermelstein's garage and bullets that matched the murder weapon were later extracted from the garage, wall by FBI forensics. Mermelstein also knew the defendant, Velez. He testified that Velez was present when he was given the contract for the murder, and that Velez later asked Mermelstein to turn the contract over to him. Uribe Munera was a Colombian drug smuggler for the cartel. He testified that in January of 86, he was ordered by Jorge Ochoa to kill Barry Seal. When Uribe Munera learned that he would probably be killed afterward himself, he refused to murder Barry Seal. He was then shot 5 times by gunmen from the Medellin cartel, but survived and eventually sought asylum at the U.S. Embassy in Bogota, capital of Colombia. Uribe Munera was brought to the U.S., where he agreed to plead guilty to conspiracy to import and distribute cocaine. That sound kind of like a plea deal from here. There was also extensive eyewitness and forensic evidence against Quintero, Cruz, Velez, and Vasquez. A witness identified Velez as a driver of the vehicle in the halfway house parking lot. Another eyewitness saw Quintero Cruz outside the car, handing the MAC-10 to the car driver through the window after the murder. All 3 men's fingerprints were found in the vehicle,

For that to be true, you got three guys, Quintero, Cruz, Velez, and Vasquez, volunteering for life without parole in federal prison. And that doesn't make any sense. Because, see, that was what RB was saying about, hey, what better way to put him in witness protection than faking an assassination? Okay, that part made sense. But my first question was, well, what about the guys that were brought to trial? Because I didn't remember that part, and I don't think RB did either, so I looked that up, and there you go. All right, now, so that's why the witness protection angle, a Barry Seal assassination being faked, doesn't make any sense to me. So RB told me to look up George H.W. Bush informed of JFK's assassination CIA, and that's exactly what I looked up. And it says, a 1963 FBI memo written by Director J. Edgar Hoover states, quote, Mr. George Bush of the Central Intelligence Agency, unquote, was briefed on the day after the JFK assassination regarding anti-Castro Cuban exile reactions. The 1963 FBI memorandum written on November 29, 1963, by FBI Director J. Edgar Hoover and sent to the State Department. The memo discusses concerns that anti-Castro groups in Miami might exploit President John F. Kennedy's assassination to launch unauthorized raids against Cuba. It explicitly notes that the information was provided to Captain William Edwards of the Defense Intelligence Agency and, quote, Mr. George Bush of the Central Intelligence Agency, unquote. When the memo surfaced publicly in the late 1980s, representatives for then Vice President George H.W. Bush denied it was him, suggesting it must have been a different George Bush. Spokesman Stephen Hart stated that George H.W. Bush was living in Houston, running an independent oil drilling business, and campaigning for the United States Senate in late 1963 for the upcoming election a year later in 64. While researchers and conspiracy theorists have debated whether the reference points to the future president's early involvement with the intelligence community, no definitive official record has conclusively linked George H.W. Bush to the CIA prior to his appointment as Director of Central Intelligence in 1975. Okay, now, I followed up. I said, has anyone established that there was indeed a different George Bush who worked for the CIA in late 1963? And it says, yes, the CIA officially identified George William Bush as the employee working at the agency's headquarters in late 1963. When The Nation magazine published a story in July 1988 suggesting the memo referred to future President George H.W. Bush, it created a media storm and a rare departure from its strict policy of neither confirming nor denying employment records. The CIA issued a statement to clarify the record. CIA spokeswoman Sharon Basso announced that the agency's records showed a George William Bush worked for the CIA during that exact period. He was a junior analyst who worked the night shift at CIA headquarters. While the agency considered the matter closed as a case of mistaken identity, the issue remains a talking point among researchers. When later interviewed by independent researchers and tracking boards, such as the Assassination Records Review Board, George William Bush repeatedly denied that he was the person referenced. He maintained that he was a low-level clerk who never received high-level FBI oral briefings regarding Cuban exiles. Because George William Bush denied being the specific man briefed, alternative historians and theorists, like journalist Russ Baker in his book Family of Secrets, continued to argue that the memo did indeed refer to George H.W. Bush

0: using his oil company as a cover for early intelligence work. Officially, however, the government stance is that a different George Bush was on the payroll and the memo was simply a product of identical names. And then, as AI Overview always does with Google, they say, if you'd like to explore this further, let me know if you want to look into George H.W. Bush's verified whereabouts on the day of the assassination or the findings of the Assassination Records Review Board regarding these files. Well, since we got to go to a break anyway, I'll say, yeah, do tell. And we'll see what they come up with. His verified whereabouts on November 22nd, 1963, the day that JFK was assassinated, Dealey Plaza, in front of the Texas School Book Depository Building in downtown Dallas. Okay, we'll check it out. Doc Washer Show continues. Little Rock's premier talk station, 101.1 The Answer. 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
1: 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Canada legalized medical assistance in dying, or MAID, in June of 2016 with promises of compassion. More than 100,000 assisted deaths later, the reality looks far different. Last year, Canada had more MAID deaths than America had gun homicides, despite America's much larger population. And now troubling questions are being raised about MAID. The family of 83-year-old Bridget Stegeman says she rejected assisted suicide because of her Christian faith. Later, they say, she lacked the ability to consent and wept inconsolably after learning she was scheduled to die. 48 hours later, she was dead. Her family says she never gave final verbal consent. They describe her dying with her hands clasped in prayer, covered in her own blood after a botched attempt to start an IV. That isn't death with dignity. It's something far darker.
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0: 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What up? 101.1, The Answer, Doc Washburn Show continues. Talk about something you want to talk about. A little bit of time left. 501-401-1011. It's a crazy day on the Doc Washburn Show. We're usually just breaking news, breaking news, breaking news. And I made the mistake of talking about the breaking news of the new Netflix movie about the search for Ted Kaczynski, the Unabomber, and the fact that they put a fictional character in there. Oh, yeah, well, the main investigator was this FBI agent, and she was the main... No, that didn't exist. And next thing you know, I'm like, it reminds me of the Tom Cruise movie about Barry Seal, American Made. And I talked about the Iran-Contra connection between the actual director of that Tom Cruise movie and his dad being chief counsel for Senate Democrats in the Iran-Contra committee investigation. Next thing you know, I have a caller trying to connect George H.W. Bush with the JFK assassination, and we're off and running. So, he said, just do a search. George H.W. Bush informed of JFK's assassination, CIA. And so I did. And the CIA said it's a different George Bush. It's George William Bush. And George William Bush says, look, I was a lowly junior analyst. I never got memos from the FBI. Oh! Well, so Google AI Overview says, if you'd like to explore this further, let me know if you want to look into George H.W. Bush's verified whereabouts on the day of the Kennedy assassination or the findings of the Assassination Records Review Board regarding those files. I said, indeed, where was he on November 22, 1963, and what did the board conclude? And here's what it says. November 22, 1963, George H.W. Bush was in Texas. His activities were split between Dallas and Tyler. Ironically, the Assassination's Records Review Board never issued a verdict on Bush's personal connection to the event because investigating individual suspects or verifying alibis was outside the board's official mandate. At 39 years old, George H.W. Bush was president of the Zapata Offshore Drilling Company and the Republican chairman for Harris County, Texas, preparing for a U.S. Senate run. His day was thoroughly documented. Bush woke up in Dallas, having spent the night of November 21st at the Sheraton Dallas Hotel. He left the city on a private plane a few hours before President Kennedy's motorcade arrived. Bush flew roughly 100 miles east to Tyler, Texas, for a political speaking engagement. He was speaking at a Kiwanis Club luncheon. When the news broke that President Kennedy had been shot, he immediately cut his speech short. About 75 minutes after the assassination, Bush called the FBI's Houston office from Tyler. A documented FBI memo shows that Bush called to report a tip about a man named James Parrott, a political opponent who Bush mentioned that had been speaking aggressively about wanting to kill the president. Have you ever heard that? I've never heard that. What the Assassination Records Review Board concluded. The Assassination's Record Review Board was created by a law ironically signed by President George H.W. Bush himself in 1992. It operated from 1994 to 1998. Regarding the George Bush of the CIA memo and Bush's whereabouts, the board concluded the following. No investigative finding on Bush. Their explicit legal mandate was strictly to locate, declassify, and open government records to the public. They're explicitly not a reinvestigation body, meaning they never issued a formal conclusion or ruling on whether George H.W. Bush was secretly in the CIA or involved in the assassination in 1963. Verification of records. The board oversaw the full declassification of both the November 22nd FBI tip phone call, November 29th Hoover memo, the ARBB accepted the CIA's internal document search, which verified the agency did have a clerk named George William Bush on the payroll at the time. The ultimate stance. The board wrapped up its operations by handing over millions of pages of documents to the National Archives, leaving the interpretation of Bush's whereabouts and conflicting testimony of the CIA clerk to independent historians and researchers. If you're interested, we can look closer at the declassified transcripts of Bush's phone call to the FBI that afternoon, or examine other Texas oil figures whose names appeared in the ARBB's unredacted files. Well, you know what? I mean, I would. I appreciate it. Google AI Overview, I would. But I'm pretty much out of, time. Yeah. Dave Ellswick, Monday morning, 7 to 9. The great Val Emmons will be back in with him. God willing, I'll see you at 4:06 Monday afternoon, Little Rock's premier talk station, 101.1 The Answer.
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7: News this hour from Town Hall. I'm Keith Peters in Washington. New Jersey's Democratic Governor Mikey Sherrill announced the resignation of her own Lieutenant Governor, Dale Caldwell, after he was accused of inappropriate behavior with women, giving him an ultimatum to resign by the end of the day.
8: The investigation found that the lieutenant governor failed to uphold the responsibilities of his office, and he demonstrated a pattern of behavior that does not meet the standards of this administration. The report documents serious, repeated violations of state policy, including ethical lapses and a substantiated finding of sexual harassment. I gave the lieutenant governor until today to resign. He submitted his resignation to me this afternoon, which I accepted.
7: Caldwell has denied the charges. China's leader Xi Jinping says he'll see Donald Trump again this year as he wraps up his Washington visit.
9: Chinese President Xi Jinping wrapped up his state visit to Washington by announcing that he expects to meet with President Donald Trump two more times before the end of the year, doubling the number of face-to-face discussions this year between the leaders of the world's two largest economies. Two leaders worked this week to present a show of harmony.
10: President Xi and I both understand that we represent different systems, but the ties between our people endure.
9: While there were no major breakthroughs announced this week on issues such as trade or the safety of artificial intelligence, Xi has extended an invitation for Trump to attend the Asia-Pacific Economic Cooperation Summit in China in November.
7: That's correspondent Lisa Dwyer reporting. On Wall Street, the Dow up by 478 points, the NASDAQ rose 129, the S&P 500 advanced 39. More at townhall.com.
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15: With your news flash, John Loretta, 101.1 The Answer. Arkansas State Police seized nearly 60 pounds of illegal marijuana during two traffic stops on Interstate 40. Seven people arrested by Arkansas Medicaid Fraud Control Unit. The Attorney General's office announced the arrests. Arkansas's given out $56 million in federal funding to enhance rural health care, part of the Rural Health Transformation Program, which will distribute $50 billion over 5 years. Governor Sarah Huckabee Sanders announced a $5 million bridge loan for Delta Peanut. The loan aims to preserve the state's peanut harvest. And state officials have launched a new toolkit to raise awareness about upcoming Medicaid work requirements that go into effect at the first of the year. 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
13: With your sports flash, I'm Tony Desiri, 101.1 The Answer. The Dallas Cowboys will be in Rio de Janeiro on Sunday to take on Baltimore. Second international game of the season for the league and the second regular season game outside of the United States for the Cowboys, who played in London in 2014. Both the Cowboys and the Ravens are 1-1. College football, the Arkansas Razorbacks will be home in Fayetteville on Saturday as they take on the Tulsa Golden Hurricane. Razorbacks have dropped back-to-back games, both to ranked opponents. They fall to number 2 Georgia last weekend in their SEC opener. Arkansas State will be home Saturday facing Kennesaw State. The Red Wolves, they're coming off a loss to TCU in Fort Worth. They're now 1-2. Central Arkansas is 2-2. Saturday they head to Tallahassee for a matchup with Florida State. 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
17: Hey, enjoy the weekend. It's supposed to be really, really nice as far as temperatures go. A chance of rain, but very slim. Monday's show is going to be great here on the Dave Ellswick Show. You don't want to miss it. We'll be talking with Jeremy Hutchinson. He'll be back on the show to talk here about his past and, of course, what is the future for him. And then the Bible guys in the first hour and the power panel. That's Monday. Here on the Dave Ellswick Show.
18: I'd be in charge for a while. Sir, yes, sir!
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20: Larry Elder here, the sage from South Central, the Prince of Pico Union, the czar of common sense, the great Eldersky, Don Lorenzo. Welcome to the program. No victocrats allowed because we've got a country to save. 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
25: 888-971-SAGE, 888-971-7243. I am Larry Elder. We are Salem News Channel. Former President Barack Obama said if he put women in charge of government, things would be better. Didn't he run against and defeat a woman in the New York in the 2008 primary? Apparently he means unless the name of the woman is Hillary Clinton. We're going to talk about actor Wallace Shawn in just a second, who happened to be Jewish, and what he said about the Israelis being worse than Nazis. The only woman on Tennessee's death row, and who was 1 week away from being executed, has made some bizarre requests. We're also going to speak with an investigative reporter about California's shadow welfare system for illegal aliens. And DSA candidate Daria Lisa Avila Chevalier was arrested protesting Bibi Netanyahu. All of this and more, 888-971-SAGE, 888-971-7243. Remember that movie, Princess Bride, and the character who, Wallace Shawn, who said,
18: "I'm waiting!"
25: Excellent timing, Maestro. Appreciate that. It's all about timing. It's all about timing. Remember that scene from The Equalizer? Denzel Washington says to a bad guy, "I believe life is all about timing." Unfortunately, yours isn't very good.
18: And I'm waiting!
25: And then proceeded to do away with him. Wallace Shawn is Jewish. Not that that's relevant, really. Just interesting. Here's what he said about the Israelis. Hashan Piker said that Hamas is 1,000 times better than Israel. I'm not sure which statement is more offensive. Number 36.
0: I mean, the Israelis invaded somebody else's territory. They took people's homes, and they did many of the things that the Nazis did to the Jews, and they're doing now. They're really doing. You can't be more evil than what they're doing. They are doing evil that is just as great as what the Nazis did, and in some ways it's worse because they kind of boast about it.
1: Right.
0: Hitler had the decency to try to keep it secret.
1: Right.
0: For some reason, Hitler didn't want people to know he was doing these things to the Jews. It was a secret. The Israelis are almost proud of it and don't keep it a secret. And it's demonically evil.
25: Where do you start? I'm assuming he's talking about the modern state of Israel being founded because the Israelis invaded and took people's homes. Big, fat lie. And I'm assuming he's talking about the war against Hamas. The Israelis are bragging about it. Bragging about defeating Hamas. Bragging about what? Bragging about killing civilians, the civilians that Hamas intentionally put in harm's way in order to create the reaction among people like this youthful idiot. Let's go back to what Bill Maher said about those calling Gaza a genocide. Number 61.
3: Nowhere has this moral confusion become more obvious than in a place called Gaza. A little strip of land that was not part of the original Israel, but which they won in a war launched against them, but then gave back as a peace gesture. Do they tell you that part on TikTok, kids? And the people who run Gaza, Hamas, who you celebrate as a liberation movement, but are really a terrorist mafia gang, just like the one that terrorizes Haiti, only ever used it to stage attacks on Israel. I think Macklemore spoke for all clueless celebrities when he said, I know enough to know this is a genocide. Actually, you don't know. It's not. It's not a genocide. It's a counterattack in a war. A war that's been waged on Israel since 1948 based on the ridiculous premise that Jews don't belong in the one place on earth they are indigenous and indisputably their ancestral homeland.
25: Now, Scott Galloway is an academic. He's a professor and a commentator. He is interviewing Abdul El Sayed about the accusation that Gaza is engaging in genocide. Here's part of it, number 60.
4: As a Jew, I find it entirely unfair and not accurate to describe what's happening in Israel as a genocide. My understanding of the definition of a genocide is the purposeful extermination of a people based on their religion, their ethnicity, or their nationality. Going from 15 million to 9 million in Europe of Jews was a genocide, 40%. Wiping out 70% of the Tutsi population, that was a genocide. A third of the Cambodian population, that was a genocide. 3% of the Gazan population has been killed. And typically a genocide doesn't involve shipping in polio vaccines or 2,500 calories a day or dropping leaflets or leaving voicemails telling civilians to vacate an area where they have been purposely embedded in military targets. Do you understand why Jews such as myself find your description of what's happening in Israel and in Gaza as a genocide as disqualifying?
5: So I understand why that you would make the argument, but let me just also push back.
25: Let me just interject here. Listen to his answer. He's talked about what real genocides are. 70% of the Tutsis killed in Rwanda. You ever see the movie Hotel Rwanda? Watch that. 40% of the European Jewry killed during the Holocaust. Substantial population wiped out by the Khmer Rouge, Cambodia. 3% of the residents of Gaza have been killed. and that 3% makes no distinction between combatants and civilians, and does not include the number of civilians that were intentionally put in harm's way by Hamas. Do you know that Hamas does not let the civilians use the underground tunnels? You cannot go underground unless you're Hamas. And that whole city they built underground. So, how does Abdul Sayyad respond to this? And he does it in a very, very almost offensive way. He talks about children being killed. Doesn't talk about why they're killed. And by the way, the reason Israel is in Gaza is because of October 7, which he doesn't seem to much care about. Continue.
5: People use dehumanizing language against the people when they bomb their hospitals and their schools, when they attempt to displace them from where they are with the argument that, well, you know, they're all Arabs. These other people speak the same language. They might as well just be shipped over there. That seems to me to be deliberate targeting. So, you know, I would ask you, do you understand why somebody who's been thinking about this question, looking at it, connecting the dots between the language that is used and the outcomes that were created would then label it that way? You know, I think the big question for me is, in some respects, people don't want to use the word because of the moral implication of what ought to be done following it. But the question to me is, could we put the same effort into preventing it from having happened in the first place? And I think the whole world, when you look at the images of, I'm just thinking about an image that I saw of these two girls, one of them, they're baking in the heat. Clearly their parents are gone. It's an older girl who's about the age of my older daughter and a younger girl who's about the age of my younger daughter. And the older girl is fanning the younger girl.
25: Okay, hold on. Have you seen the images of Israelis being beheaded, raped, shot, beaten, October 7? This is why the Israelis went into Gaza, Mr. Abdul El-Sayed. Continue.
5: And I don't know how we as humans allow ourselves to do that systematically over the course of years to another people.
25: Systematically to another people. Please continue. Unbelievable.
5: And then we want to quibble about the words that we use to call it that thing.
25: So calling what's going on, the debate over what's going on in Gaza, whether it's genocide, is quibbling over the word. This guy is unreal. Continue.
5: Used to call it that thing. Like, the moral imperative for action was in seeing the images that we saw. And I think for a lot of folks, we look at that and say, well, you know, there's this, what is the purpose of a Palestinian child in the way that the world has organized itself except for it to go through that?
25: In the way the world
5: is
25: organized.
5: And if we think that every Palestinian child deserves the right to live in dignity deserves...
25: I'm getting a headache. 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
10: You know, Ronald Reagan believed self-government required something that government could never replace, responsibility in the hands of the people. In his 1981 inaugural address, Reagan warned against the idea that America had become too complicated to be governed by its citizens. Reagan asked, "If no one among us is capable of governing himself, then who among us has the capacity to govern someone else?" For Reagan, limited government was not about having no government. It was about remembering where responsibility begins, with individuals, families, communities, and the people themselves. Because when government assumes every responsibility, citizens gradually surrender their own. Self-government asks more of us than dependence ever will. And freedom requires a people willing to govern themselves before asking government to do it for them.
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28: 888-971-SAGE, 888-971-7243. I am Larry Elder. We are Salem News Channel. I get a lot of letters about Incogni. It helps people's personal information not get out there in the world and be used against them. And I want to bounce off some of your questions with the tech guru, gadgets, apps, cybersecurity maven on the internet. Her radio show is heard on hundreds of stations across the country. Please welcome back to the program the host of the Kim Komando Show, Kim Komando.
29: That was nice, Larry. Thank you.
28: Thank you. Kim, this ad I've been reading recently about your car can be a spy. I didn't realize that your car was tracking all this stuff. Somebody could buy it, sell it to your own insurance company. Your insurance company could use it against you to jack up your rates. I had no idea that was going on.
29: Well, see, here's what happens, Laura, is that we put all these apps on our phones, and I'm guilty of it too. I mean, when's the last time that you actually read the terms and conditions when you installed an app, right? You just scroll down, you say agree, and you're like, okay, well, whatever. Okay. But in those terms and conditions is that you may have been giving away, especially if it's a free app, the ability for different companies to collect your data and then sell it to who knows who.
28: Another one I read the other day is about a woman. Somebody got her address, wherever she had lived, through these people search sites, and some predator broke into her house. Again, how easy is that?
29: Yeah. Well, you know, in that particular case, I mean, it was a younger woman, you know, in her 20s, posing as the girls do, right, on Instagram. And this guy actually was a sex offender. I mean, he had a bad history. And he found her name, went to a people search site, paid a couple of bucks, got her address. And if we're talking about the same story, they also found all kinds of other things on him when they arrested him. And see, that's the thing is that a lot of people don't realize is that, you know, there is some legislation that's now new state privacy laws are forcing these data brokers to reveal, you know, who's buying your information. And this is really interesting to me is that they did a whole experiment and volunteers requested their own files from the data brokers. And what came back were names, addresses, social security numbers, and then also guesses about their habits. And one company called Axiom, they have a profile on 95% of all American adults. So that's probably you. So without ever seeing your medical records, they guessed how well you're sleeping, what your weight is, the ages of your kids, your political affiliation, your religion. And then they package all this up and then they put it in the free market and they say, hey, listen, if you want to buy this from us, just go ahead and give us your credit card. And we don't care if you're a marketer. We don't care if you're a stalker, like you mentioned, a spammer, an insurance company. We don't really care as long as we make our money. And that company, Axiom, is just one of, say, over 420 that actually exist.
2: Kim, how do the data brokers get our data?
29: We actually probably give it to them. Okay, we do. Because again, when we're using our phone or we're buying anything online, it's where our zip code is. They know our income. They put us into different categories like big spenders or suffering seniors or whatever it may be. And this data can actually be used to say, price a sweater on the internet so that you see one price versus somebody else. And so it's a really nefarious type of business. And these are billion-dollar corporations. And so what you can do is you can try to figure out how to get yourself off of these lists. But then there's always the problem. It becomes like that old game, whack-a-mole, because you get yourself off of the data broker site. And then before you know it, you've picked up your phone and you maybe drove somewhere or you bought something online and then suddenly you're back on the list. And so that's why these services such as Incogni, and they are the best, they come in and they legally make these data removal requests for you. And then they put you on data suppression lists and they make sure that you don't get put back on those lists too. And if you do get put back on, they remove you again.
2: There's nothing illegal about what the data brokers do, is it?
29: No, that's the really crazy part. I mean, this whole industry that is built on, say, 3,000 data points on every American, there's really no real legislation.
2: 3,000?
29: Yeah, there's about 3,000. I mean, and think about that, Larry. You could probably name 100 different data points about yourself, right? But then you start thinking like, okay, well, maybe there's 500. Now there's 3,000. You're like, oh my gosh, what else do they know? Okay, so... But no, it's perfectly legal. And just like that you mentioned with that young woman is that the data brokers, you just go online and you give them a credit card and a couple of bucks. They don't care what the reason is. And it also goes into the spammers. I mean, if you ever get a call from your bank and they say, oh, you know, hi, Mr. Elder, you know, you live here and this is your age. And we noticed that there's some bad transactions. And can you give us your PIN number? Okay. The spammers now are using artificial intelligence. They go on the data broker sites. They buy all this information. They feed it into AI. It comes out with custom scripts. And then that's when these spammers and scammers around the world will call you.
2: You said Incogni of the people that get you off these data broker sites, data brokers, is the best. What makes it the best?
29: Well, you know, for a couple of reasons, is that it's a big organization. It's not some little startup. In addition to that, they really do perform. They give you a dashboard so you see exactly what's going on. But they take it a step further. So if you find something about yourself on the internet that you don't like, is that you can actually give them that URL. And no other place will do this. And they will work to get that removed. I mean, actually use real human. Their customer services tops. I have personally they've made, I think, last time I checked, 2,847 different data removal requests for me. And based on that, I'll tell you, I really feel more secure. I don't get those texts and those calls because, you know, they can't scam you if they can't find you.
2: Yeah, I know that they've removed hundreds from me. We only have about 60 seconds left, Kim. Before we go, I got to ask you, since you're a tech guru, I got to ask you about AI. We're hearing all this stuff that AI may kill us. And a lot of Republicans instinctively believe that this is just scare tactics like climate change or COVID. And one of my friends, he's a data scientist, he said, look, you're right about the scare tactics that a lot of people use. But just because people cry wolf doesn't mean you ought to ignore the danger that AI poses. Yeah. What is your feeling about AI?
29: My feeling is that it's a fabulous technology, and I hope that it's always used for the good, to cure cancer, to help us live longer, and to make us have better lives. And God knows I use it in and out all day long. But there is the potential for the downside, and that is who is actually going to control this? I mean, because it's not just, you can't just pull the plug. And that was the title of an essay that I wrote for the Daily Mail. There's no plug to pull. But my number one concern, as I outline everything that I know, and I have a degree in computer science, I've been doing this my entire life, that somewhere in a lab that the AI could convince people, humans, to do pieces of a puzzle.
2: We're going to have to leave it there, Kim.
29: That would be a computer virus.
2: Thank you very much, Kim.
29: Incognito.com/Larry.
2: Thanks, Kim.
11: With SRN News, I'm Keith Peters in Washington. The Supreme Court has turned away an attempt to use a new Missouri congressional map backed by President Trump. Friday's decision puts an end to a long-running legal dispute as absentee voting is underway in the midterm elections. The justices halted a last-minute revival of the Republican-friendly map by lower court judges. The decision leaves in place a Missouri Supreme Court ruling requiring the state to hold the November election using a map adopted in 2022. A proposed federal fee on electric vehicles will not take effect next month because the transportation bill containing it has stalled in Congress. The proposal would charge EV owners $130 a year starting in October 2026, with plug-in hybrid owners paying $35. More on these stories at srnnews.com.
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25: 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I am Larry Elder. We are Salem News Channel. Chris is in San Antonio, Texas. Chris, you're on the Larry Elder Show. Thank you so much for calling.
17: Don Lorenzo.
25: Mr. Chris.
17: So good to talk with you.
25: You too.
17: Sir. Thank you for being such a truth teller in a media landscape that's so short on truth. I hope you know how much you're appreciated. I was watching the Sean Ryan show, I don't know, maybe a year and a half, 2 years ago. And he had the former Blackwater CEO, Eric Prince on. He's a former retired special operator. He's a brilliant man. And he was talking about how he proposed to the Netanyahu government an ability to flood the tunnels under the so-called mm-hmm. Gaza land. Mm-hmm. He brought in a bunch of pipeliners, and they said it's actually not very difficult. And talk about from the river to the sea, and they would flood the tunnels and get rid of the terrorists once and for all. And of course they didn't do that. But you know, I'm just astounded daily at the level of Jew hate in the world and how we're so short on critical thinking. You know, it's really not that hard to get to Germany or Poland and go visit a concentration camp and actually witness how these places have existed in the past and how much worse it is now.
25: Chris, I have heard that the ability to flood those tunnels was relatively easy. But the IDF has chosen not to do it. Why do you suppose they've not done it?
17: Well, you know, to your point about 45 and 47, you know, and Netanyahu's hated maybe even more than the great Donald Trump. You know, if the man could walk on water, they'd say he couldn't swim, mm-hmm. as you always say. Mm-hmm. And so you can imagine, you just heard Hillary the other day, you know, poisoning the landscape by saying that she loves Israel but hates the Netanyahu government. You know, that makes as much sense as saying that you support the troops but you don't support the mission. Yeah. It doesn't work that way.
25: Yeah. I hear you. Well, Chris, thank you very much for the call. Lynette is in L.A. Lynette, you're on the Larry Elder Show. Thank you so much for calling.
18: Oh, gosh, my pleasure. I am a huge fan. I remember when you were introduced by Dennis Prager. Mm-hmm. I remember him introducing you on his show years and years ago. I just called because, you may already have heard of this song, but there's this song by Boy George about the Jewish absolute right to defend themselves, and it's called We Will Dance Again. And talking about genocide and how they absolutely are not committing genocide. There's even a line in it about that the Hamas want to kill every last one of us, every last one of us. It's just an amazing song, and I just haven't heard it mentioned when conservatives talk about you know, what's going on with Gaza, and that they have absolute every right, and that this is absolutely not genocide. And I have just one other song to recommend, if mm-hmm. I could.
25: Mm-hmm. Please.
18: Oh, thank you so much. It's Fighter by Danny Gokey. And you are my God, you are like the top of the top. And if just any conservative that you thought might want to use that song in his campaign, I mean, I would think President Trump, my God, but it's just such an amazing song. And given the assassination attempt on President Trump and the concluded assassination of Charlie Kirk, you know, no one could even accuse us now of using the song in the wrong way, and it obviously doesn't mean violence anyway.
2: Lynette, the song is called Fighter by Danny. Tell me his last name. How do you spell it?
18: Danny Gokey.
2: How do you spell it?
18: Danny Gokey. G-O-K-E-Y. And he performed on Mike Huckabee's show. He's a Christian.
2: Mm-hmm. Well,
18: so, I mean, it's on top of everything else, he would, you know, he wouldn't be one of those liberal artists that would resent his song being played. So thank you.
2: Well, Lynette, thank you. I was unfamiliar with those songs. And Mr. Maestro, Fighter by Danny Gokey, G-O-K-E-Y, and the song by Boy George. 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
6: 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Canada legalized medical assistance in dying or MAID in June of 2016 with promises of compassion. More than 100,000 assisted deaths later, the reality looks far different. Last year, Canada had more MAID deaths than America had gun homicides, despite America's much larger population. And now troubling questions are being raised about MAID. The family of 83-year-old Bridget Stegeman says she rejected assisted suicide because of her Christian faith. Later, they say, she lacked the ability to consent and wept inconsolably after learning she was scheduled to die. 48 hours later, she was dead. Her family says she never gave final verbal consent. They describe her dying with her hands clasped in prayer, covered in her own blood after a botched attempt to start an IV. That isn't death with dignity. It's something far darker.
19: As veterans, we're no strangers to helping others.
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